0: Hold up, this is my favorite part. What's the fun?
1: You know what, man?
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0: But if we weren't, we'd still be the best. 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

0: Hi, this is Ben Lowell, and welcome to Back to the Bible Canada with Dr. John Neufeld. We continue our series today, Trusting God in Suffering, with a message entitled, United in His Sufferings. So, turn in your Bibles to Romans chapter 6, verse 5, as we join Dr. Neufeld now.
1: Several times as I've discussed the matter of suffering and the will of God, I have made mention of a New Testament concept, a concept called union with Christ. To be united with Christ means that Christ is in us, and that's a concept most evangelicals understand. I mean, they pray, you know, Christ, come into my life, and then they testify to intimacy with Christ, for he now lives in them. And that is true. It's a wonderful reality. That Christ has come not only into the world, but now that he has sent his Spirit, he has come to live in us through his Spirit. You know, in some ways, this is a profound mystery, but all of us who are born of the Spirit know the experiential reality of Christ in us, the hope of glory. What is less known is that we are in Christ. I mean, listen to the words of Colossians 3, verse 3. For you have died, and your life is hidden with Christ in God. Now, conversion means that we have died, and that is symbolized for us when we're baptized. We're immersed in water. That's a symbol that we're buried with Christ, buried with Christ in the waters of baptism. My former way of life is in Christ. It's crucified on the cross with him. Now, having said that, let's go to Romans 6, 3-5. Do you not know that all of us who have been baptized into Christ Jesus were baptized into his death? We were buried, therefore, with him by baptism into death, in order that, just as Christ was raised from the dead by the glory of the Father, we too might walk in newness of life. For if we have been united with him in a death like his, we shall certainly be united with him in a resurrection like his. Now, I'm going to end this topical study on suffering in the life of a believer by emphasizing that we are united with Jesus in his sufferings. That's what Romans 6, verse 5 tells us. We're united with Jesus in his death. Now, of course, that's not the end of the matter. We're also united with him in his resurrection. But we can't be partakers in the resurrection if we're not also partakers in his death. And that's what union with Christ entails. We, in some fashion, participate in the sufferings of Jesus so that we might also participate in his glorious resurrection. And that means that we're united with Christ in all things. To put it practically, when we suffer, that suffering is not random or merely unfortunate or something that causes us to wonder how God could have allowed that. Rather, we have been called to be united with Christ in his sufferings. So I'll start by defining the sufferings of Jesus and then go on from there to help you, my dear listener, to make sense out of your own suffering. See, the sufferings of Jesus, and you might say, oh, you're talking about the cross. And yeah, I am. I'm talking about the cross, but more than the cross. The cross was the culmination of his sufferings, and I'll come to that. But the truth is that Jesus had, by any measure, a very difficult life. No, we have no indications that he ever became sick, but we do know that suffering was his most common experience. So let's begin with what the prophet Isaiah said about him. It's in Isaiah 53, verses 2 and 3. For he grew up before him like a young plant, and like a root out of dry ground, he had no form or majesty that we should look at him, and no beauty that we should desire him. He was despised and rejected by men, a man of sorrows and acquainted with grief, and as one from whom men hide their faces, he was despised and we esteemed him not. So notice the depiction of the Messiah, like a root out of dry ground. His birth comes about in a harsh and barren environment. And of course, shortly after his birth, King Herod seeks to have the child killed. And so his parents become refugees. They flee to Egypt, trying to lose themselves in the Jewish community of Alexandria. And there they remain until the death of Herod. And then the King of Glory is raised in the most modest conditions in Nazareth. Isaiah says he had no beauty that we should desire him. I mean, some have taken that to mean that he's not a very good-looking boy or later a man, perhaps. But it might also mean that he wasn't raised in a town and under conditions where great men normally come from. Later on, when he began his ministry, one of the things that were said about him is, oh, he's from Nazareth. Can any good thing come from Nazareth? In other words, that's the backcountry. That's the place where the hillbillies come from. He's not a scholar educated at Harvard or Oxford. He's not a political leader who exercises power in places like Ephesus or Rome or Carthage or even Jerusalem. He's, my goodness, he's from Nazareth. You really shouldn't take him that seriously. And he's not a military leader either. He has no beauty, meaning he has no resume that inspires confidence. And then Isaiah, in predicting the sufferings of the Messiah, goes on to say he was despised and rejected by men. And we might wonder about that part of his prediction. While it is true that Jesus is not the product of the best Jewish rabbis of his time, remember, Paul was trained by the great Rabbi Gamaliel, but Jesus wasn't. Now, we do know that. He's amazingly popular. I mean, his critics were threatened by that. The whole world was going after him, they said. And for a time, it really did seem that way. But at all times, we're given a sense of just how fickle the crowd was. I mean, maybe all crowds are fickle. It takes very little to change an adoring crowd into becoming an unruly and dangerous mob. Crowds don't feed on reasoned and considered judgment. They feed on emotion, and they can be manipulated. And we see that, of course, that on Palm Sunday, they hailed Jesus as the long-awaited Son of David. And then by Friday, they would prefer an insurrectionist and a murderer over him, and they bid that Jesus should be crucified. Well, someone might say, you know, but I've heard that those were two different crowds. The one on Palm Sunday, they were from Galilee, and the one on Good Friday, they were probably from Jerusalem and perhaps also from Judea. Well, of course, but we don't know. But it's not as if the crowd from Galilee just suddenly disappeared and were nowhere to be found on that day when people howled for his crucifixion. It doesn't come out that easily. Everyone was aware of what was going on in Jerusalem, and Jesus had no supporters on that day when things got very rough. He was a man who was rejected by men. And what about Isaiah's reference that he was a man of sorrows? That is, you know, not laughter or comedy or mirth. Those aren't the defining characteristics of his life, rather grief and sorrow and pain. Well, how so? Jesus felt intense pain as he fought against the devil and against temptation. He never yielded to temptation. He never sinned. And it's a funny thing about temptation. You might agree with me. It builds in intensity and continues to do so until we yield to it and succumb to it. And when we succumb to it, it's like a boil being lanced. We may feel guilty, but the pressure is gone. Jesus never lanced that boil. The intensity of the temptation to sin built, and he never yielded, not once. And there's more. He was training his disciples, and all the while they resisted his plain teaching that he was going to Jerusalem to die. Peter once took him aside and strongly rebuked him for even talking that way. And then there was his own mother and his brothers. His brothers didn't believe in him, but his mother did. I mean, after all, she knew he was conceived when she was a virgin. She did hear the words of the shepherds and the magi and the words of that devout man named Simeon, and then later the words of the prophetess named Anna when they had brought him to the temple for the rite of purification. But at one time when the crowds were pressing in on him and they were shouting words of adoration and Mary, well, she wanted a word with him. Well, the text doesn't tell us why, but clearly from Jesus' response when he says, "Who is my mother?" it indicates that Mary was trying to tone Jesus down a bit, not understanding that he was about his father's business. That must have been very difficult for Jesus. His mother, his brothers, his disciples, they all misunderstood. And to say nothing of the religious teachers in Israel who believed that he was a man who had to be stopped. Jesus was profoundly alone. And all of this reaches a crescendo as he is then in Gethsemane, having pled with his disciples that they stay awake and pray with him. But they've all fallen asleep, and as he was presented with a cup of unimaginable suffering, then he prays, "Father, if it is possible, let this cup, this unimaginably bitter cup, pass from me." But it couldn't. He had to drink it, and so in obedience to the Father, he does drink. And he's arrested that night, and all his disciples abandon him, and he's alone before the Sanhedrin with no support as they're hurling insults at him and lying constantly. And then as a lifetime of suffering now culminates, he's whipped until his back is devoid of skin, and he's led to the place of the skull where they crucify him between two common criminals. And then, oh, if they could only have left him alone, but he wasn't, for his enemies surround him and mock him as he hangs there dying. Still, all of that hardly touches the extent of his suffering. The worst is heard when he cries out, "My God, my God, why have you forsaken me?" On the cross, Jesus bears the righteous anger of God for the sins of the world. No one has ever suffered as Jesus did. And I'm thankful that we, those of us who are united with Christ in his sufferings, will not suffer as he did. For he suffers for us so that we might receive forgiveness. And yet, even while this is wonderfully true, we also are called to be united with him in some fashion in his sufferings, so that we might be united with him in his resurrection. Well, how does all that actually work? Well, I'm going to explain that.
0: You know, the most dangerous thing we can do as Christians is lose sight of the gospel message. 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
1: Since we are united with Christ in both his suffering and his death, that must mean, my dear Christian friend, when you suffer and when you die, it's not an unfortunate turn of events. It was designed for you that you might participate in Christ. And there are all manner of times in which the New Testament tells us exactly that. I mean, the problem with some of us is that we've not taken the time to read and understand. Let's do that now. Start with 1 Peter 2:20-21. For what credit is it when you sin and are beaten for it and you endure? But if you, when you do good and suffer for it, you endure, this is a gracious thing in the sight of God. For to this you have been called, because Christ also suffered for you, leaving you an example so that you might follow in his steps. So I pray you don't skip over that. Christ suffered for you. You already knew that. But it's that last part that you've ignored. In his suffering, he leaves you an example, inviting you to follow in his steps, that is, follow him in the life of suffering. To suffer is an action of the follower of Jesus. And from that, we now go to Philippians 1:27-30. Only let your manner of life be worthy of the gospel of Christ, so that, whether I come and see you or am absent, I may hear of you that you are standing firm in one spirit, with one mind, striving side by side for the faith of the gospel, and not frightened in anything by your opponents. This is a clear sign to them of their destruction, but of your salvation and that from God. For it has been granted to you that for the sake of Christ, you should not only believe in him, but also suffer for his sake, engaged in the same conflict that you saw I had and now hear that I still have. So, the context of this. Paul is in prison in Rome. He's awaiting trial in which he has been charged with some form of sedition against the emperor. And now we know that all of that is untrue. I mean, over and over again, Paul has told people that they are to obey the emperor and to be subject to the governing authorities. Paul is no revolutionary. But he has been teaching that only Jesus is Lord, and there was a problem. And so he is now going to be tried, and now depending on how it goes, he's going to be released or he's going to be executed. And so he awaits the trial. And he's writing the Philippian church who have stood by him through all these hardships. And the church has their own fair share of hardships. People have been saying that these Christians are anti-Roman. Their craftsmen don't worship in the temples. They don't pour out libations to Caesar as God. They claim exclusive loyalty to Jesus. And so the social pressure is being exerted against them, and some were talking about boycotting Christian businesses. And so the Philippian Christians were beginning to experience the cost of following Jesus, and it didn't feel good. And to some, it was not only a harsh experience, but a bewildering experience as well. But Paul tells them, stand firm. Don't be intimidated. Don't be frightened. Make your boldness a sign to your opponents so that they have to ask themselves, where does all this confidence come from? And if the opponents are paying attention, they're going to say, oh, these people believe they're on the winning side of history. I mean, you look at them, they're not victims, they're victors. But Paul's still not done. Verse 29, it has been granted to you. You've been given permission to participate in something that's very precious. Now, what is that permission, this precious grant that God has given? And Paul answers, it has been granted that you should believe in Jesus. Now, if you know your theology, you'll already know that faith is a gracious gift given to us by God. We can't bring it about on our own. It's been granted to us that we should believe that Jesus is the only begotten Son of the living God, believe that he is the God-man who has come into the world, sent because of the heart of the love of the Father, believe that his death on the cross is the just payment for your sins, and that it's an acceptable sacrifice before the Father. Yes, it has been granted to us that we should believe that glorious message. But, says Paul, that's not the only thing that's been granted to you. It's also been granted to you that you should suffer for the sake of Christ. Now, up to now, we might have wondered how such wording was even possible. I mean, after all, it doesn't seem like a gracious gift that we should suffer. But by now, we have seen that we have been in our salvation. We've been brought into union with Christ, that we should share in his suffering so that we might also share in his resurrection. Union with Christ is such a precious gift, for in the end, as Christ rules over all, we are united even in his reign. We will rule and reign with Christ. Jesus' future and our future are united. Suffering with him, or even suffering in him, this union in his suffering is therefore a very precious gift. It proves that we are the children of God, that we belong to him, that we are united to him. Now, I want to take you to the book of Hebrews to show this principle most practically and to draw together many of the thoughts that we have pursued through this entire series. So, Hebrews chapter 12, verse 3. Consider him who endured from sinners such hostility against himself, so that you may not grow weary or faint-hearted. The believers were suffering, and as they were to consider the sufferings of Jesus and imagine their own sufferings in him. Well, very good. But now let's take it one step further, and I come now to verses 7 to 11 of the same chapter. It is for discipline that you have to endure. God is treating you as sons. For what son is there whom his father does not discipline? And if you are left without discipline, in which we all have participated, then you are illegitimate children and not sons. Besides this, we have had earthly fathers who disciplined us, and we respected them. Shall we not much more be subject to the Father of spirits and live? For they disciplined us for a short time, as it seemed best to them, but he disciplines us for our good, that we may share his holiness. For the moment, all discipline seems painful rather than pleasant. But later it yields the peaceful fruit of righteousness to those who have been trained by it. And here we get an explanation why it is that God demands that we are united with Christ in sufferings. Because if you think about it, you might wonder why this is required or granted at all. I mean, why can't God just forgive our sins through the sufferings of Christ? And we could then be very thankful for the sufferings of Christ, but also we could be like, you know, the prosperity gospel preachers who say, you know, just be thankful that he suffered so that you'd have so much. You know, we could then bathe in the blessings of God in terms of money and health and prosperity and well thought of by others and living in a world where, you know, the flowers are always blooming and the grass is always green and the sun is always shining and no difficulties come our way. Indeed, one faith teacher used to teach that when his time came, he would simply confess his own death and he'd die without any difficulty. That part, I actually know that guy died with a long protracted illness and he was full of dementia in the end. You know, what a horrible delusion. Hebrews speaks of the true follower of Jesus and he tells them that God deliberately brings hardship into the lives of his people for discipline. And that word discipline is a word that doesn't mean punishment. It's a word often used in reference to children and it means training, instruction, and helping them get on the right path and avoiding the errors that could lead to their ruin. Discipline. Our Heavenly Father and we His children, our Father, like any good and wise father, is bringing discipline into our lives. It's an image we can all understand. A bad father doesn't discipline his children. He gives them what they want always, and he ignores them and lets them run wild. No good father acts that way. So what kind of discipline are we talking about? Well, notice the writer of Hebrews says that all discipline seems painful. Yeah, a loving father is bringing pain into our lives. So important is this concept that Hebrews says that if that's not happening to you, it's a sign that you're not one of the children of God. And to put it another way, if we are united with Christ, we will suffer. If we're not going to suffer, or we might not. Others do. That's going to depend on other factors. But all of God's true children will be disciplined through the sufferings that God sends their way. Now, Hebrews adds the words that when we're going through the disciplines that, you know, results in suffering, that this experience, see it there in verse 11, this is not pleasant. We never rub our hands with glee and say, oh, look at that, I'm getting disciplined, this is good. No, verse 11 says it's painful. And for the last 2 weeks, that's what I've been talking about. It seems painful because it is painful. And you, my dear listener, may be going through that blinding and tearful valley of pain right now. How difficult that is. But God has a reason for it. It yields the peaceful fruit of righteousness. That is, it yields a settled confidence and conviction before God. And even more, Hebrews says that in the end, we will share in his holiness, having grown weary of sin. We put it aside. And so this explains why it's so important to be united with Christ in his sufferings. My dear brother or sister, my heart goes out to you, and I plead with God that he would sustain you through this very painful valley. But do not think of your sufferings apart from your sanctification.

0: Much, Sean. I'm wondering, just off the top of my head here, is there some sense that we glorify God and what Christ has done through our suffering?
1: Yeah, I'm sure that we do, especially if we do it in faith. Now, just suffering itself doesn't glorify God or anyone or even ourselves, right? It can denigrate us. But if, you know, it is done with this attitude that I am being united with Christ and I remember the sufferings of Christ in my own suffering and I identify my sufferings with the sufferings of Jesus, I mean, at that point in time, I'm at the place of transformation and the place of great hope because I know I stand at the precipice of the resurrection as well. This is the hope of the gospel.
0: Thanks, John, and thanks for such a timely series. And remember to join us again next week right here at Back to the Bible Canada, where we teach the Bible. 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
3: I recently realized that I have outlived the reel-to-reel tape recorder, the cassette, the 8-track, the 78, the 45, regular old 33 RPM vinyl records, Beta video recorders, VHS, DVD, Blu-ray, iPods, and CDs. So we celebrated by playing some tunes on Apple Music. Wow, the years fly by. One of our little mantras, if you will, is do it while we can. So we still have the energy to watch sunsets. That's what we have planned for tonight. Well, they say age doesn't matter unless you're a cheese, and a good sense of humor helps geezer-proof our lives. I'm speaking at more and more senior events these days, and though I'm much too young for that, I love it. The older people I admire have the ability to never give up, to live for something that will outlast them. I love success stories from the young, of course. Tiger picking up his first golf club at age 2. Mozart composing at 5. Bobby Fischer winning chess championships at 13. But many accomplished remarkable feats much later in life. Englander Pam Brooke celebrated her 90th birthday with a 90-mile charity walk. At 80, Morris Newman rollerblades 100 miles a week. His plan is to become really good by the age of 90 and not stop skating until the end. Laura Ingalls Wilder didn't publish her first book until the age of 64. Little House in the Big Woods was the first in a series that became so well-loved that it was adapted for TV and began airing in 1974. It's still in syndication to this day. She wrote the last book in the series, These Happy Golden Years, at the age of 76. Ray Kroc was a paper cup salesman who started peddling the multi-mixer to drive-ins and hamburger joints. It was a machine that could crank out 5 milkshakes at once. 2 brothers, Morris and Richard McDonald, owned a few fast food stores, purchased 10 of them, and before long, Ray volunteered to manage their stores. He convinced the brothers to sell their shares to him, and at 59, Ray Kroc became owner of a franchise that now sells 75 hamburgers a second. More than 300 billion since it began. You may have heard of it. We call it the Golden Arches. You may know it as McDonald's. Reminds me of Psalm 92:14. Even in old age, they will still produce fruit. The King James Bible says, they shall be fat and flourishing. I like

0: that. The pop music world is all about the young and beautiful. To hit 35 and look like it is a grievous error for a pop star. Perhaps that's why millions were transfixed by a video clip of an unknown, plain-looking 48-year-old who stepped onto Britain's Got Talent and brought the house down with her rendition of I Dreamed a Dream. In just 3 weeks, the video was downloaded more than 180 million times. Susan Boyle went on to sell 20 million records, crediting her faith in God for giving her the strength to overcome a difficult childhood, learning disabilities, and the death of her mother. Faith is the backbone of who I am, she told reporters. Susan Boyle's performance caught us all by surprise, reminding us that we're not too old to use the gifts God gives. So whether you're 10 or 110, I hope you bring a smile to others today with an encouraging word, note, or song. Feel free to record one for me. You can send it to us on cassette, 8-track, gramophone, and dictaphone, SOS, or ham radio. Now, go make someone's day.
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4: 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Really volatile areas, areas where people desperately need to know that God loves them, sent Jesus Christ to die on the cross for them, that there is a hope of heaven, that they can even have peace in the midst of their circumstances. Like, it's some pretty bad stuff there where Ed is working. Really excited for you to hear Ed's story. And hey, maybe you want to partner with us. I don't often do this, but if you want to support the work of Galcom, visit galcom.org. You can click the give button and give towards the work of Ed. Again, really excited that he's joining the program here. We met up with him at the NRB way back a couple months ago. Glad he can tell his story. David Boghossian joins us. If you are interested in missions, you want to be listening to him. Big event coming up in a week, International Day of the Unreached. David has all the information. And before we get to anything else, here's Bonnie with this week's Reset Devotional.
5: If you grew up not feeling safe, you likely find a sense of security today in controlling as much as possible. I'm Bonnie Sala with Reset. Don't you love the feeling of being in control? We like to feel like we have power over our lives, our plans, and our future. Yet life has a way of showing us that our control is limited. Jobs disappear, relationships fall apart, and health can fade in an instant. In 1912, a ship named the Titanic that was thought to be unsinkable met a tragic end. Designed with cutting-edge technology, the ship was a symbol of human achievement and control over nature. Yet despite all the safeguards, the Titanic sank on its maiden voyage, reminding us how fragile human control truly is. A psychiatrist once noted, "The more we try to control life, the less control we have." So where do we turn when life spins out of control? The Bible offers us a different kind of confidence, one that doesn't rely on our ability to manage every detail. It says, "Trust in the Lord with all your heart. Do not depend on your own understanding. Seek His will in all you do, and He will show you which path to take. Throughout history, followers of Jesus have discovered the freedom that comes from letting Him lead. A woman named Corey, who survived a concentration camp, once said, "Never be afraid to trust an unknown future to a known God." Her life was full of circumstances she couldn't control, but her faith in God's control gave her a peace she shared with all who would listen. What are you trying to control today? Is it working? God invites you to trust Him instead. His control is far better than ours. I'm Bonnie Sala. Ready to grow your faith? Discover practical tools and more at guidelines.org.
4: Well, friend, every month here on the Mission Compass, David Boghossian from the Third of Us Alliance, formerly the Alliance for the Unreached, joins us to share a little missiology with us, to profile one of the members of the Alliance that is reaching out around the world with the gospel to an unreached people group. But there's a big event going on at the end of May, and David, you've got all the information. Tell us about the International Day for the Unreached.
6: It's good to be with you, Tim, and to share about what God is going to do on May 24th. May 24th is going to be the day of Pentecost. And that day has been the day that we remember the unreached for the last 10 years around the world. And we chose that day, Pentecost Sunday, because that's the day when the church goes global. If you remember your Bible study from the book of Acts, that's the day when people were gathered from all the nations under heaven, the book of Acts says. And this is the Jewish diaspora. And it says that there were both Jews and converts to Judaism. So there were people from all over the place, from all over the world, that were gathered in Jerusalem on that day. And Jesus said, wait in Jerusalem, because I'm going to send you power, and you're going to be my witnesses to the ends of the earth. And so the church goes global on that day. And so that's why we selected that day, because there's still 3 billion people around the world who've never heard the gospel. And so we want to remember them on that day.
4: And this is a big deal, because a lot of people don't know what the Great Commission is, where it's found in the Bible, what it's all about, don't know what an unreached people group is, and you know the real vital necessity to get the gospel to these people. I think it's about 7,500 people groups that are considered unreached. So real quick, give us the definition of unreached, and then what's going to happen on that Pentecost Sunday coming up May 24th to kind of raise awareness?
6: Yeah, so very simply, an unreached people group is a group that doesn't yet have an indigenous church. And in practical terms, the way we kind of do the demarcation on that is these are groups that are less than 2% evangelical Christian. And that's actually very generous for a lot of these groups. There are thousands of groups that are, you know, 0.1% Christian. One out of 1,000 are believers, and many of them don't have any believers or any scripture in their language. So we still have a lot of work to do as a global body of Christ. And there are over 3 billion people that live in these unreached people groups. And one of the challenging things here is that a lot of these groups live in what we call restricted access nations. Mm-hmm. 45% of the world's population live in countries where there is state sponsorship of persecution, meaning that those are areas where missionary work is restricted, church planting is restricted, indigenous believers are restricted, and it can be illegal and even dangerous to publicly proclaim the gospel or to convert to Christianity. So that is a big challenge for us. It's a big challenge for us as missionaries. I was just looking at a map the other day of all the places where it's dangerous to go. And believe it or not, it's over a third of the world where it's very challenging to even live there. Think of places like Somalia and Iraq, you know, and places like that, Afghanistan. And it's starting to add up. And the number of countries that are on that list is starting to go up. Well, here's the thing. Most unreached people groups live in those places. And so it causes us to come before God, to humble ourselves and pray and say, God, we know that you care about these people. We know that these people need to hear the gospel, but we don't know how to reach them. And so God is going to help us do that. And that's why we want to bring people together on the day of Pentecost to intercede. Jesus said, pray that the Lord of the harvest would send forth workers into his harvest field. He said that as he was looking out at a crowd of people. The Bible says he was moved to compassion. And that's what we want to pray for on the day of Pentecost, for the Father's heart, for the people of the world that are without the gospel, harassed and helpless like sheep without a shepherd. And the first thing that we're supposed to do is pray for workers. And that's what we want people to do on the day of Pentecost, to pray that the Lord of harvest would send forth workers. And here's what happens when you do that. This is the cool thing. When you start to pray that others would go, God starts to speak to you about going.
4: I know.
6: You might find yourself saying with Isaiah, here am I, send me. Mm. And so that's what we're hoping will happen as we raise awareness for these places that are least reached with the gospel, that God's church should be awakened to say, yes, maybe we should do something about that. Yeah. And so we want awareness to lead to action. And that's why we've begun to create a lot of resources, why we've created the Alliance for the Unreached, because we want to bring people together to help them connect with what God is doing all over the world.
4: So I want my church on May 24th to pray and to get people thinking. So tell us about some of those resources so I can go to my pastor and say, hey, here's some information. Here's what we can do. So where do we find the resources and what's there?
6: Yes, we want people to make a big deal in their church on May 24th for the Unreached. And one of the ways we're doing this to make it simple for people is something that we call A Third of Us. A Third of Us is a very simple tool that you can use in multiple ways. And it's basically drawing three lines with one line separated with the other two. And you can go to our website, A Third of Us, and you can see different ways to do that. But one simple way that people are doing that online is they're just drawing it right on their hand and posting it on social media to raise awareness on the day of the Unreached. Of course, you can do that throughout the year. Some people get so excited about it, they've tattooed it on their shoulder or their hand and said, hey, I'm going to wear this until the gospel has gone to every single place. But there's many activities you can do around that. One church that I know of is creating a photo booth in their church. And so people draw the three lines and then they get their picture shot and then they post that to social media. But there's many different ways that you can raise awareness using that simple method of drawing the three lines. You can make a poster of it. It's great with kids because anyone can draw three lines. Every year we try to produce a new sermon outline for people to use in their church. And so Ted Esler, who's the president of Mission Nexus, has produced something very awesome for the day of Pentecost. That's Pentecost themed. And you can download that. It also could be used as a Bible study. In addition to that, we are encouraging people to do lead up to the day of Pentecost. So it kind of builds up. So we have a great devotional that we're calling Journey to Pentecost. It's a 7-day devotional that you can download and use with a small group, as well as a 7-day prayer guide that takes you through A Third of Us, that takes you through the different religious blocks like Muslims, Hindus, and Buddhists, and shows you how to reach them. Also, on the evening of May 24th, we're encouraging believers to host concerts of prayer for A Third of Us. And that's something very simple that you can do in the evening in your church, or you can do it online. We're going to host one online, and we're just going to pray through A Third of Us. We're going to pray for the Muslim world, the Hindu world, the Buddhist world, and we're going to introduce people to what's going on there, what God is doing, as well as what needs to happen and what we can be praying into. So there's a lot of other things. We're going to have a lot of things you can download on our website. We are actually launching a new website, athirdofus.com. We'll be rebranded and relaunched, and we'll have a lot of great things that you can download there. There'll be activities for kids, ideas for how you can work with your youth group, activities that you can do with a small group, Bible study, etc. And so we're just going to put a lot of stuff out there. We have a great poster this year. Every year we try to make a new poster. And the poster this year is featuring the world's mega unreached people groups. So we talk about the 3 billion who've never heard. Well, 80% of them can be found in a couple hundred groups that are over 1 million in population. So we've created a mega unreached people groups poster that you can download, that you can print. We also have made it real simple for people to make merch. T-shirts and hats and whatever else. We've created a kind of a new look to the three lines, to A Third of Us, and you can now download those things, or you can go to a merch site where we've already uploaded those things and you can kind of like print on demand what you want. So that's a great way to also spread the word through merch stuff, you know, t-shirts and hats, etc.
4: All right. So friends, as soon as the program's over, you want to go to athirdofus.com. You want to get the poster. You want to get the merch. You want to get the resources for your pastor. All of those other resources. Get the prayer guide. Start praying up towards May 24th. And then on Sunday, concert of prayer. Convince your pastor. Convince the leadership at your church. Hey, Sunday night, we need to get back together again. Pray for workers to be sent out into the harvest. David, really appreciate all the time you've given us. I know you're really busy heading up here just a couple weeks to IDU, all sorts of things in media that you're doing. God bless you, friends. athirdofus.com. God bless you, David.
6: God bless you. Thanks, Tim.
7: Well, friend, we're back again here on the exhibit floor of the National Religious Broadcasters Convention, meeting all of our friends and partners that we're working with all over the world. And this morning, up to our booth, comes one of the partners we've been working with for probably 10 years, and I've never met him. Ed Lyons of Persecution Project, working in Sudan. Ed, great to finally meet you face-to-face.
8: Thank you. Thanks, Tim. Appreciate it. It's good meeting you here. Surprise.
7: I didn't even know we've talked on the phone. I think it's all just been emails.
8: Yeah, mostly. Yeah.
7: But almost every year, you order about 5,000-6,000
8: 6,000 audio Bibles.
7: Yeah. To take into Sudan. So, first of all, a lot of people are hearing Sudan a little bit in the news. You know, there's a civil war going on. Can you just explain? Because I don't know a lot about Sudan. So, help us out.
8: Okay. So, right now, the United Nations is saying that Sudan is the world's worst humanitarian crisis.
7: Wow.
8: And that's something when you consider Ukraine and Gaza and Nigeria and all other places.
7: And it's not getting that kind of press like
8: it
7: Ukraine and Gaza and so
8: No, you've got a population of somewhere between 45 and 50 million people, and 15 million of them have been displaced from their homes. And it's not from one village to the next village. It's from Sudan to Egypt, Sudan to South Sudan, Sudan to Chad. They're traveling months carrying what they can. And since 2023, we have had an increase in the area where we're working of 2 million people. January 1st, 2023, we had about 3 million people in the Nuba region, southern Kordofan state. And now we have 5 million. So 2 million internally displaced people traveling long distances to get to where we are. And boy, what an opportunity to present the gospel. A lot of these people are coming out of other areas of Sudan where they don't have churches, they don't have a witness for Jesus Christ. And they're coming into an area that has a lot of pastors, a lot of congregations. Majority of the people where we are Christians. So
7: I wasn't expecting to say what an opportunity. I always thought you were about to say we're overwhelmed because there's not enough food and housing and so on. But what an opportunity. What a great perspective.
8: Yes. And these audio Bibles are so powerful in bringing the gospel because it's an auditory language area. The literacy rates are probably about 50 to 60%. But everybody goes around the fire at night and tells stories. So they love listening to the word of God. And they're eager to get the word of God. We have one guy. His name's Abdulaziz. He suffers from cerebral palsy. And years ago, when we first met him, he was dragging himself through the sand or the dirt, thorn bushes with 2-inch thorns. Either that or somebody from his family would have to carry him around. And so we gave him a tricycle, a wheelchair trike. And he started learning how to use that. And he's a farmer. And he goes around now with his wheelchair trike. Well, 2 years ago, I was in his village and he saw me. And in the evening, he drove his wheelchair trike to my compound and we had a good conversation. And then we said goodbye and I expected him to go back to his house and I went to sleep. And in the middle of the night, I'm woken up by the worst rain that I've ever experienced. I woke up, I sat up in bed and I said, boy, God, thank you that I'm not out in the downpour. And then I went back to sleep. And in the morning, I wake up and I look out the window and I see Abdulaziz. He's in the mud underneath one of our trucks to get out of the rain. He's not on his wheelchair trike. And I'm thinking Abdulaziz showed up in our compound for breakfast. So I sent one of our workers out, bring Abdulaziz inside, let him get out of the rain. And he comes in and I said, Abdulaziz, when did you get here? And he says, I never went home. All night, that man slept or sat in the mud underneath our truck, unbeknownst to us. And so I said, Abdulaziz, what is it that you want? What do you need? And he said, I want one of those audio Bibles. And I was like, oh, here, have one. If I had known last night, I would have given you an audio Bible. And he said, I was afraid if I went home and I came back, you'd be gone already and I wouldn't have a chance to get one. So listen to what the Sudanese Christians, they're doing anything to get an audio Bible.
7: It's that precious to them.
8: Yes, yes. We can give out thousands. Every year we're doing about 6,000 from Galcom. Everybody wants them. Even the Muslims want these audio Bibles because we're putting high Arabic on the audio Bibles. And a lot of these Muslims are speaking a Sudanese Arabic, and they want to learn the high Arabic. So I had one man come up to me and he's speaking Arabic and through a translator, he points at his ear first and he says, I am a Muslim, but do you have any of those devices that speak the truth?
7: Interesting.
8: And I was like, oh my goodness, what an opportunity. This is a man seeking truth. He's professing to be of Islam. And I said, absolutely. I handed him one and he immediately started listening to it, walking away. Happy
7: as can be. Muslims are taught the Bible's been corrupted. It's all false and so on. So for him to say, I want the device with the truth, that's the truth. Dynamic, powerful statement. Yeah.
8: Powerful.
7: Now, I know there's not a dilemma. I'm trying to think of the right words to use, but you have the Muslim North and the kind of the animist or Christian South, and you're in the region, the Numa Mountains, where there's a lot of conflict just because those two cultures meeting.
8: Well, that's interesting. Yeah, we're actually physically located in Sudan.
7: Yeah.
8: Okay, so that's in the north. Yeah. That is predominantly an Islamic nation.
7: Okay.
8: In fact, you have two Islamic militaries now fighting for control of Sudan ever since April of 2023. And they've used that opportunity to target Christians even more than they were before.
7: Yeah, I remember you telling this terrible story of assassination, of just genocide in villages.
8: Yes. Yes.
7: Of Christian communities in Sudan. And now you're saying it's worse now?
8: Yes, it's worse than it used to be. They used to use Antonov cargo planes. They're Russian cargo planes. And you could hear them coming a long ways off. So you actually had time to hide. You could get into a foxhole. You could get into a cave. And they would drop the bombs, and they weren't very accurate. That was the terror that did exist. Now, since Thanksgiving of this year, they've started using drone warfare.
7: Oh my God.
8: So the Sudan Armed Forces are now using drones to go and surveil the area first, and then they come back and they drop the bombs, and their phosphorus bombs, the first two that were dropped on the day after Thanksgiving, targeting large population centers. The first one attacked a group of young people. They were teenagers and young 20s just gathering together, and 49 were killed in that, those two bombs. And then on Christmas Day, a group of worshipers, mostly women and children, they were attacked by a drone with a bomb. And then on January 6th, another attack. This one was in a marketplace by the Sudan Armed Forces.
7: Just genocide against Christians.
8: Yeah, targeting the Nuba people.
7: I don't know how to respond. I don't know, like, what do we do? Ed, what do we do?
8: We pray.
7: Yeah.
8: Yeah, your listeners can pray first and foremost. God knows. He sees everything. He understands what's going on. He can be their protector, their fortress. He's their strong tower, just like he's ours. And so first and foremost, bring these Nuba Christians to the Lord. And ask for protection and provision and power and peace. Get all of those. And then secondly, you know, partner with organizations like ourselves, like Persecution Project. Right now, we're trying to focus on feeding, a therapeutic feeding program. All these 2 million people that have come journeying for 2 months, they arrive with nothing. And so a lot of them are starving, on the brink of starvation. And it's actually called severe wasting. It's to the point where they couldn't even ingest the food that's grown locally if they didn't have intervention. So we were told by some of the doctors we're supporting that there were 300 children dying each day. In November of 2023, we decided, hey, we're going to start putting $100,000 worth of money into therapeutic food and bringing it to the hospitals. And the doctors and nurses are, of course, helping the people who come to the hospital, but they're also reaching out into these refugee camps. So we've been saving over 2,000 young children and women, pregnant mothers and lactating women and the elderly who are suffering from this. We're saving over 2,000 a month from this feeding program.
7: Yeah, and you're raising awareness here at the National Religious Broadcasters Convention.
8: Right.
7: Here on the exhibit floor. And so, friends, go to NubaFamine.com, N-U-B-A, NubaFamine.com, and the information is there to support the feeding programs.
8: Yeah.
7: But again, I had to ask questions about just what's going on because it's not in the news.
8: It's
7: We're not hearing about it.
8: No.
7: So you guys have done something about it. You've got a documentary film that you've produced. Tell us about that.
8: Yeah, we sure do. This is a powerful film. It is the actual true story. It's 25 minutes long, called Exodus. And it is the story of Pastor Musa, which is Moses in Arabic, and he and his evangelist friend Emmanuel. You can't really write a script better than God can. He's got Moses and Emmanuel rescuing Christians out of the capital of Khartoum when the war started in 2023. And so they rescued 3,000 plus Christians. So with our help, they contacted us and they said, hey, we need to get these Christians out of the war zone in Khartoum. Can you help us? So we started funding the buses. There were actually drivers who would risk their bus to transport some of these Christians down into our area. It was a dangerous trip. But then, because of the war, now they're going through like 14 checkpoints. Some of them are under the control of the Sudan Armed Forces. Some are under the control of the Rapid Support Forces. And it's taking weeks or months to get down into the Nuba region. So this is the story about them, their faith, under fire. And it's got a lot of actual footage. Emmanuel was in Khartoum, so was Musa. And they've got footage of the bombs being dropped in the capital and some of the things they saw. It's a powerful film that will encourage the viewers. And they, of course, can watch that film on NubaExodus.com. There's a trailer there. And if they get in touch with us, we can send them a link to the full movie.
7: NubaExodus.com. Visit the website, watch the trailer, get access to the full film so you can understand what's happening to our brothers and sisters in Christ in Sudan,
8: yeah.
7: Which I think is on the list. It's one of the top 10 worst places for a Christian to live.
8: Always. Always in the top 10. Always. Yeah, unfortunately.
7: And then NubaFamine.com. Friends, we want you to get involved. Here on the Mission Compass, we're always encouraging you to serve somewhere. This time we're asking you to give. We're not asking you to go to Sudan unless you got a place for someone to stay with you.
8: It's pretty tough. Yeah. Pretty tough.
7: Talking about your compound, you're there most of the time.
8: I go there about four times a year. But yeah, our workers. I mean, we have a contact list of about 400 pastors we work with, Nuba pastors. So we're coming alongside the indigenous church, supporting them, asking them, hey, what do you need to reach the people in your communities with the gospel? And boy, they come back and say audio Bibles.
7: So friends, if you're a donor of Galcom, you have supported the work already with Persecution Project in the Nuba region.
8: Yeah.
7: But they need food.
8: They do. They need food.
7: So we need to save their lives so they can hear the gospel.
8: We also do safe water. We do medicines. We do relief and shelter items. You know, they come with nothing. So we give them shelter tarps, cooking pots, utensils, clothing, shoes, things.
7: We've been doing two websites already, but here's the third one, persecutionproject.org. Maybe start there.
8: Yeah.
7: Head over to NubaFamine.com and then NubaExodus.com for the trailer to get more information. Understand just what's happening to the Christians in Sudan during this really violent civil war.
8: Yeah, and keep praying for them.
7: We've given a bunch of prayer requests. What is the biggest thing we can be praying for right now?
8: Just the faith and the stamina, the endurance of the Christians there. They have a joy when I'm with them. I sense a peace and a joy, even in the midst of this conflict, that Peter talks about it. Count it all joy when you fall into various trials and tribulations, you know. And I see it when I'm in the midst of the group of Christians who are suffering severe persecution. Pray for them that they'll continue to stand strong and firm.
7: Ed, we have a ton of respect for you at our Galcom office whenever we hear from you. We are honored to be partnering with you to be a small part of getting the gospel out. And we pray God's richest blessing and provision as you do everything else, providing those pots and plants and clothes and medicines and food. And then the awareness so the rest of the church can be praying for our brothers and sisters in Sudan. Ed, God bless you. Thank you for joining us.
8: Thank you so much, too.
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0: 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We hope the following program will challenge you and encourage you in your faith journey. Today on Focus on the Family with Jim Daly, we'll explore the relationship between parents and their adult children.
1: Dad, we need to talk.
2: Sure, honey. What's up? Want to use the car? Need a few bucks?
1: Listen, Dad. I really think the time has come for me to move out of the house.
2: Honey, why? This is so sudden.
1: Dad, I'm 35 years old.
2: What, all 35-year-old girls need to move out of their parents' houses? I thought you liked it here. I'd miss my little girl.
1: I'm not your little girl anymore, Dad. I've been married for 7 years.
2: I know, and we love Bob.
1: Bill.
2: Your mother and I think the world of Bill. Don't we think the world of Bill, honey?
3: Bill who?
1: Listen, Dad, I'm getting older. It's time that I led my own life. To give my family an identity of its own.
2: Why?
0: Well, as our children get older, Right. Obviously some things need to change, and today we're going to learn how change can be a good thing. Thanks for joining us today. Your host is Jim Daly, and I'm John Fuller.
4: Oh, I hope that's facetious.
0: Because
4: that parent needs to call Focus on the Family like right now. But we are going to cover this issue of adult children and how we perhaps change the parenting modality at that point to be influencers rather than control freaks. I think that the best way to intro this program, John, is to give the title, Resolve Conflict and Find Peace and Hope with Adult Children. That says it all. If you're in this spot, you're going to need to order this book and listen to the broadcast today.
0: Yeah, Dr. Kathy Cook is back with us. She's always a popular guest. And Dr. Kathy is a speaker, author, researcher, the founder of Celebrate Kids, which is a ministry dedicated to equipping parents and caregivers and others to help children be more seen and heard. And today we're going to hear about Dr. Kathy's book. As Jim said, I hope you'll get a copy of it from us here at the ministry.
4: Kathy, welcome back.
5: Thank you so much. Honored to be here.
4: It's always good. You are such a, let me say it politely, a research geek. You love the research on family, don't you?
5: I love observing families. I don't necessarily like library research. Let somebody else do that for me. But, oh, I love the research of observation and, you know, what's happening in culture that's affecting our families.
4: Let me ask you this question, because I love talking to people that like that kind of observational research, if I could call it that, because you see patterns.
5: Right.
4: Which to me indicates God, like Paul writes about.
5: Yes.
4: You have no excuse because you can see God in nature, right?
5: Yes.
4: And in that regard, we can see God in how families operate and what is good and what is not so good. What are some of those major breakdowns from the parenting side that occur?
5: Oh, that's so good to start there. I should have given you the memo, easy questions only. you know, the fact that parents are still trying to parent when they need to move into a consulting role, maybe being a guide, a coach, a mentor, an influencer. We can't parent adult kids. We still may want to. And we may legitimately feel like we haven't finished our job yet, because we begin to see some things that are lacking in our adult children when they begin to launch out. And then how do we deal with that? Do our kids want us to be involved at all? Do they maybe still want us to parent because they feel insecure, but we don't want to? I think that's part of the confusion for sure. I think relationships between adult children and the younger siblings can also be a really complex issue.
4: That's true.
5: Younger siblings are still being parented or still living at home, but the older ones have maybe moved out and launched, but we still want them to be connected. I think that's a factor. I think overwhelmed parents. I think every parent of adult kids, every one of them is overwhelmed, not just by the adult kids, but just by culture, right? By confusion, by things that are going on at church, things that are going on in their workplace. And it's messy, but we don't give up, right? Because we have God. Yeah. And we know, I hope we know in the knowing of our knowing, I like to say, I hope we know in the knowing of our knowing that we're still a family and that God ordains the family and he doesn't want that to ever break up.
4: Yeah, there's such power there when it's healthy.
5: And, yes.
4: And unfortunately, many of us will experience kind of the destructive power of that too, you know, family of origin leftovers, right?
5: Mm-hmm.
4: And I'll tell you, a lot of therapists, Christian therapists, will talk about that, things that give us a little limp in our adult lives because of what happened when we were children, right?
5: Mm-hmm.
4: You kind of do learn a lot. You don't fall far from the tree typically. Now, God can intervene and interdict. And, you know, if your father was an alcoholic, you don't have to become an alcoholic.
5: Amen.
4: And so I love those components. That's part of my story, right?
5: Right.
4: So you know, there's power through that relationship in Jesus. And that's key to everybody's healthiness spiritually, right? Well, let's get into it. You warn parents about making kids into idols. Uh-oh. Especially, I think, especially Christians.
5: Oh, shoot.
4: I mean, yes. Don't you think?
5: Yes.
4: You know, we love our kids. I am always pulling out my phone. Look at my boys. Look at my boys. You know, yeah. But how do we need to be careful? And what does it mean, I guess, as a parent to make your children an idol?
5: To depend upon them to be your everything.
4: To meet your emotional needs.
5: To meet your emotional needs. To meet your need for, look, I'm amazing. And so we display our children on, you know, the pedestal, if you will, rather than the whatever the, you know, back in Bible times when they would have used some structure somewhere. No, we're created to worship, right? We are created to worship. We will worship someone or something. Mm. It should be God. And are we doing that? Is God the center of our universe? Is God who we think of and talk about? Is it God that we're trying to impress? And again, we don't have to impress God, but to glorify God, right? Mm-hmm. So I'm here today and I don't need to be remembered. Like my prayer would be that God would be pleased with what happens here between the three of us and the production team, you know, behind the window, and that there would be evidence that we did good work here so that God looks good and that Jesus is known and celebrated. That has to be the mindset. But yeah, we have parents idolizing children, grandparents idolizing grandchildren, meaning that they want the children to perform for them to make them look good. And that's not appropriate. Children are not performers. God didn't give us kids so that we would look good. If you're afraid that you're going to look like a less than great parent because your children are doing something wrong, that might be a sign that you're idolizing them.
4: You know, the thing I've observed in myself, let alone other parents I know, but it is, you know, it's so kind of below the radar sometimes that you're even doing this.
5: Mm.
4: You're not aware
5: right.
4: that you're doing, you're making an idol out of your children, or that you're deriving something positive from their good behavior, you know? And I can remember that. I talked to my boys, you know, there was a couple of good friends that I had saying, make sure your boys realize they don't have to perform because you're the president of Focus.
5: Totally.
4: So, I mean, I just had that conversation with them.
5: Good.
4: You know? I'm not expecting you to be perfect young men.
5: Mm-hmm.
4: I think they took it to heart. But no, they're great.
5: No, that's
4: they're
5: great.
4: Really good young
5: yeah.
4: men.
5: Yeah.
4: But, I, you know, that's important for parents, Christian parents, pastors.
5: Oh, totally.
4: Oh, my goodness.
5: Yeah.
4: How do you have that healthy conversation, age appropriately, you know, with your 8-year-old versus your 15-year-old?
5: Yeah. No, and I think, you know, I love that you were aware of that. And I think that's, most parents are excellent parents. I tell adult children all the time, your parents did the best they knew how to do with the wisdom they had in the moment. Stop judging them. And we can get into that more, you know, later. But I think the parent needs to be alert. Am I expecting something from my children that's making them uncomfortable to be around me? Like maybe they don't want to tell me how they're doing because they're afraid that I'll be either very disappointed and harsh or expecting them to keep up the good work, yeah. you know, because the parent thinks, hey, I'm not. See, if you don't think you're anybody who can do anything except that you're a parent, the pressure your children are feeling is immense. And this is one reason they distance themselves from us because they don't want that pressure. So I want to say again what you were just implying, Jim. Nobody did this intentionally. Very few parents do this intentionally. And so what we're here to do is to raise their awareness, right, so that they don't live in denial, so that they can realize maybe this is an issue and maybe I need to rely on God in me to be well and not expecting my children.
4: But in that regard, you created something called a declaration of release. I love this.
5: Good.
4: Describe it and how do we apply it?
5: Right. So for us to realize that God loves our adult children more than we ever could or would, and for us to understand that we can't control. Now that they're adults living outside of the home, or even if they're living in the home, they are adults, our parenting years are finished. Now we consult, guide, coach, mentor, etc. And so the declaration of release is designed to give the parent this opportunity to say, my son is God's. Now, I hope that the son has always been God's, right? But this is different. And I'm going to release my kids, my sons and daughters, to the love of God. And I'm not going to control you. I'm going to pray that God meets your needs for security, et cetera, and that you don't look to me to meet them. I think that's huge. And then we parent strong still, right? We still parent. But we parent differently. We love. Yeah. We love maybe a bit differently, and we release them to God. So, say it every day. You know that you're now released to the love that God has, and I'm going to take my hands off of you, and I'm going to ask God to, like, help you. I know the look on your face for people who are not watching on YouTube. You're like, this is not easy.
4: Yeah, and that's the point there, because I would say over-engage. You know, someone asked me this question, which I thought was really good. If the Lord's plan for your child was to take them through a valley at 25, let's say, so that he could get their attention, whatever that might be, would you be willing as the parent to allow God that maneuverability to get to their soul? Now, we're going to say absolutely. But when it comes to doing it, it's like absolutely not, right?
5: Right.
4: We're going to save. We're going to intervene. We're going to do the things that keep them from pain. And the irony is we may be keeping them from a depth of their relationship with Christ.
5: Absolutely. And that's a reason that I would love and be honored if parents of teenagers would buy this book, because we can begin to see the pattern that needs to be established now so that when they launch, whether that be college, trade, military, early marriage, entrepreneurship, gap year, whatever, they're able to do that well. I think the point that you're making is really, really good. We know the scripture. We know what it says in Romans 5. I've been on the show before talking with the two of you about the resiliency factor, and it comes from going through valleys well. Romans 5, 3 through 5, James 1, 2 through 4 are two of the places. Romans 8, 29, the verse after Romans 8, 28, that all things will work together, you know, for those who love God and live on purpose. All those verses say that the struggle is worth it. That's where we get our biblical character. That's where we get our deeper faith in the God of the Bible, because we experience him in the valley. So if parents have overprotected their children and they've expected their children to look good so that they feel good about the job that they've played as parent, the kids are possibly fragile. They have loved that parents have protected them up until this point. Grab your lunch. Every kid loves that they're reminded to grab their lunch because they don't want to go hungry in the middle of the day. But now that they're 21, 23, you know, 35, they do want to grow up and they do want some independence and they do want to discover how the world works. And they're going to discover that when we allow them to walk through valleys, we pray in the distance, perhaps. We ask, hey, can I help you in any way? Let me know. How can I help you? But we watch and then we praise God for the opportunity that those kids had to grow up. And hopefully it wasn't trauma and tragedy, but it was growth.
4: Yeah. Well, again, I love that idea of declaration of release. Mm-hmm. And if you haven't done that, that's one good reason to get the book, just to see that concept and do it and write it out. Let me ask you this. Funny, I was reading The Prep last night and Trent was over for dinner. So actually went through some of this with them. But you caution parents to listen more and talk less. Mm-hmm. Ouch. And then, you know, making I statements versus you statements. Mm. So describe what that looks like and sounds like. The right. I statement versus the you statement.
5: Right. So it would be like the I statement is, you know, I worry when you don't reach out to me often enough. Okay. Like I worry, or I wonder who you're hanging out with. I love you and we're not as connected because you don't live here. So I'm just curious about who you're hanging out with. That's I statement. I'm curious versus you never tell me who you're hanging out with. Okay,
4: yeah.
5: So you never, that's very judgmental, right?
4: Correct.
5: That sounds invasive, I think, to adult kids. It sounds like, well, why don't you trust me to just hang? Why do you need to know who I'm hanging out with?
4: What's the outcome of that style of parenting at that level? What will that adult child do?
5: Oh, the you statement will cause them to remain distant.
4: Correct.
5: Yeah.
4: So the thing you're wanting as the parent, you're not going to get because of how you're interacting.
5: Right. Let me tell you guys, this book was hard to write because nobody wants to hear that, because you can't go back 10 years and change the way you parented. So let me say to our audience, like, thank you for being here. And you did the best you knew how to do when you did it. And now we're going to give you some advice about changing course if you are willing to do that, right? Mm-hmm. So I worry or I wonder or I'm concerned because you told me that you had a job interview, but you haven't told me how it turned out. That's healthier. And that, I think, engages conversation.
4: Yeah. On-demand parenting, I think of streaming.
5: Is that
4: a show on Netflix?
5: Yes.
4: On-demand parenting?
5: Yeah. Yeah.
4: What is on-demand parenting and why do we need to be aware of it?
5: Yeah. So back in the old days, you know, we just had the phone, right? And praise God for the phone on the wall. You know, now we've got, you know, we can follow our kids on apps if they allow us to. There's, you know, there's FaceTime, there's texting, there's calling, there's you know, Facebook, there's Instagram, there's so many places where we can go to our kids.
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8: Most people believe that how they manage money has no impact on their relationship with their spouse. 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Generally, one or both spouses have been violating God's financial principles by spending more than they are earning and accumulating debt. 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Without me asking anything about their marriage relationship, frequently they will share that their marriage relationship is in serious trouble. And so often what started out as a financial problem many years ago that was not resolved has now developed into some very serious marriage relationship problems, which if not dealt with quickly, will likely result in separation and divorce. Recommendation: learn to manage money God's way, and it will significantly increase the success of your marriage. 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
4: Dr. Kathy, you have great suggestions, recommendations for parents and adult children in how to help their relationship. Home visits is one of the things that you cover in the book. Now, that's really funny. Because, again, I'm talking experientially. John, you've got six kiddos. So, but, you know, even going by the apartment, to just say hi, you got to, I've only done that one time. And it was, you know, Trent said, hey, why don't you stop on by? But you got to respect their territory, right?
5: That would be ideal.
4: Yeah.
5: You know, you said you've got to. I think absolutely. I think if you want a healthier relationship with your adult children, if you want to have communication that's give and take, if you want them to freely share with you their joys and their despair so that you can still be involved with them, then we respect by asking permission. We say things like, hey, I'm going to be over on your side of town. Will you be home tonight? I'd love to just stop by and say hi.
4: Yeah, it's kind of like how you would treat a friend of yours. You would call and say, hey, you're going to be around Tuesday. I'm in your area.
5: I love that because you just made the comment that your son has delighted in this newer friendship relationship. By the way, one of the things that was really hard in writing the book was finding out that parents who think they did everything right so that they could be a friend with their kids later are now not friends with their kids, and it's been devastating to them. And so again, we do what we can do in hopes that it will turn out well, but it's never too late. It's never too late to, you know, not live in denial and recognize that we maybe were doing some things that weren't great, you know, to ask for forgiveness perhaps, to apologize perhaps, and for us to say to our kids, hey, could I stop by for 15 minutes? I think what's interesting about that limit, I'd love to, you know, I made your favorite cinnamon coffee cake. Could I stop by? 15 minutes, I'll just stay. And no joke, you guys, that gives the kid the freedom to say yes, because 15 minutes isn't a three-hour visit.
4: Right.
5: When you don't know, maybe your son or daughter had work to do at home that night, or a really important FaceTime call with somebody else that you want them to be friends with, or whatever the case, they just wanted to go to bed.
4: I love that idea.
5: Or they had a movie to watch or whatever. And so you set the mental timer. Or I have friends who actually set the timer on their phone for 15 minutes. They walk in and it buzzes and they say, hey, 15 minutes, and they leave. Now, if the kid says, oh, stay a little bit longer, like that's fabulous,
4: an invitation,
5: right? But I think the limit is really a blessing.
4: Yeah, that's great.
5: Shows respect.
0: And, you know, Kathy, you said something earlier about parents who don't have a relationship with their adult kids. And I know several, we probably all know several families going through that, where the child is the one that says, no, I don't want the relationship. Mm-hmm. Offer some encouragement to that parent, because that's a really hard place to be.
5: It is. I appreciate that, John. And it is happening far too often. First of all, I want to say this. Most parents parented really well with the information they had at the time. So I don't want every parent to think that they've done something wrong that has caused their adult child to distance themselves from them. There can be influences on the adult kids. There can be any number of things that have happened. So don't look back and think, oh, if only. In fact, I write about the if only and the what ifs. Oh, if only I would have prayed more.
0: Yeah.
5: You know, what if we would have changed churches earlier? What if I wouldn't have sent my kid to a public school? We can do that all day long, and it's not necessarily going to help us find peace and hope in that situation. So I think that's important. Go forward more than look back. If you realize that there is something you've done wrong, own it. Take responsibility for your stuff. And again, I say you did the best you knew how to do in the moment. And yet if you're recognizing, whoa, you were distant, you know, you traveled and you didn't work to relate to the kid when you got back from the business trip or whatever, own it. Apologize for that if you feel like you should.
0: Yeah.
5: If sin was involved, ask to be forgiven. I think those things are important. One of the things I'll comment on that might be hard for people to hear is that the research is clear that the more that we helicoptered our children, the more likely it is that they're going to distance themselves from us now. So if you overparented, if you did demand, if you were in control, if you asked every little nitpicky question, if the only mom they knew was the helicopter mom that hovers over the breakfast bar while they're doing their homework, and now they do want to be independent, now they do want to mature on their own, this is how life is supposed to happen, they don't think you can parent any differently. But you can if you choose to back off, give them the space and the place where they discover why they are the who they are, and actually find out that you did a good job as a mom.
4: So much of what you're talking about in the book for us as the parent of the adult child is seeing your blind spots.
5: Yeah.
4: But even the statement is incongruent. It's hard to see your blind spots.
5: Yes.
4: That's why they're called
5: blind spots,
4: because you don't see them. In fact, you used a term in the book for the parent, which is the story you tell yourself.
5: Yes.
4: And I related to this one, too. Speak to that idea of the story you tell yourself as a parent.
5: Right. No, I appreciate what you guys are

0: value you. So the story you tell yourself is, I have no value in my daughter's eyes. She doesn't care anymore at all. That's the story you tell yourself every time she says, no, no, no, no, no. Sadly, that might be true. So then you ask her, like, the story I'm telling myself is that you have no interest in my life at all. Is that right? Well, no, that's not right. Well, then why do you say no all the time? Well, I told you that Katie has a soccer game right. and I had an assignment due for work. And I told you that Jonathan wasn't feeling well. Oh, so those are true statements? So what day in the upcoming week would we be available together to have coffee? Oh, well, I don't have time. Okay, now that just told me that you don't value me. Is that making sense?
1: Oh, it does. So I just feel even that statement feels strong coming from the parent. Mm. But I get laying out the groundwork.
0: Come on.
1: No, I know.
0: But yeah, we earn the right to say that, right?
1: Yeah, yeah. But it is a different era. A different time in your parenting now where you got to say, hey.
0: It is.
1: I would say it with a little more happiness. Like, hey, do you want to grab coffee next week?
0: Right, right. I'm going to accept that you've been busy the past week. So thanks for being honest with me.
1: Yeah.
0: What about the upcoming week? Can you glance at your calendar real quick? Yeah. I'm free Tuesday and Wednesday.
1: You know what this is reminding me of is, and Dr. Dobson, he talked about this on the old Focus on the Family program, Harry Chapin's song, you know, Cats in the Cradle.
0: Oh, yes, come on.
1: I mean, it's right there. You know, so the essence of the song is dad, as his child is growing up, he just never has time to play catch or do anything. And then the boy keeps saying, when I grow up, I'm going to be just like him.
0: Yeah.
1: And then that happens. He goes off to college. He comes home. I don't have time to meet with you, Dad. Can I have the car keys? See you later. Can I have them, please?
0: Right.
1: And that's a whole reflection on the fact that your son grew up to be just like you, meaning no time for you. But now in a different context, you're the old guy, Dad, and your adult son has no time for you.
0: Yeah.
1: Because that's what you did to him.
0: That's hard, right?
1: Yeah.
0: So we accept what's happened and we move forward full of grace for ourselves and our kids. And maybe we talk that through with the spouse if we're married, with even our parents if they're alive and they're healthy for us, maybe a best friend, maybe a pastor, maybe a counselor, say, hey, I'm having a hard time getting through this moment in time.
1: Yeah.
0: And it's one of the reasons, and we can talk about this later, that I do write in the book about how important it is for adult parents to have all other identities solid as well. You're not just parenting adult kids. You're a member of a choir, and you're a neighbor's best friend, and you're a wife or a husband, and you're, you know, a consultant in this way and that way, and you're still, you know, an important person at work. Know who you are so that you don't depend only on your parenting relationship to get your confidence from, if I can put it that way.
1: Oh, without a doubt. And I, you know, this is day one. We want you to come back and let's continue for day two.
0: Great.
1: And we've touched on it, but I don't want to land. It feels heavy a little bit. There's hope for you, Mom and Dad. I mean, this is not the end of the world, hopefully. Mm-hmm. But even regardless of what your adult child does responsibly, you doing the right thing is the right thing to do.
0: Yes. Oh, say that again.
1: Yeah. I mean,
0: yes.
1: It's just so evident. And so what we want to encourage you to do is to get the book, understand, especially if you have conflict in that relationship with your adult children. What you're responsible for is improving that relationship. There's no guarantee that the adult child is going to change. But that's not the motivation. It's to be the light of Christ, to be loving and kind as Christ would be, and to do the things you're responsible to do to give the opportunity for your adult child to respond.
0: Yes.
1: Yes?
0: Beautiful.
1: All right. So let's do it. Let's come back next time. Thanks for today.
0: You're welcome.
1: Let me just say it, the title of the book again. This should be the motivation for everybody going, I need that book. And let me tell you, we are hearing from so many parents of adult children right now, the donor community, the constituents that engage with Focus. I know you're living in this spot. Even more serious things than what we were able to get to today. But come back tomorrow. We'll cover some more content. Order the book, Resolve Conflict, Find Peace and Hope with Your Adult Children. Who doesn't want that?
2: Right. And so call today. Our number is 800, the letter A in the word family. 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So go to focusonthefamily.ca to get that book and the free download of Dr. Kathy's Declaration of Release, which she's given us, so we can offer that to you for free. And of course, if today's conversation brought up any concerns, if this is a space

0: As Jim said, that you're living and there's tension, ask to speak with one of our caring Christian counselors. Again, our number, 800, the letter A, and the word family.
1: Kathy, again, thanks for being with us. Let's come back and hit it again.
2: I'd love to.
0: And we hope you'll join us next time as well. 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
2: If the only mom they knew was the helicopter mom that hovers over the breakfast bar while they're doing their homework, and now they do want to be independent, now they do want to mature on their own, this is how life is supposed to happen, they don't think you can parent any differently. But you can if you choose to back off, give them the space and the place where they discover why they are the who they are, and actually find out that you did a good job as a mom.
0: Well, that's Dr. Kathy Cook describing how it's possible to have a respectful, healthy, loving relationship with your adult child. Dr. Kathy is back with us today on Focus on the Family with Jim Daly. I'm John Fuller, and we're so glad you've joined us as well.
1: You know, we're talking to so many of you. When I travel, I'm meeting so many parents of adult children now, the 25-year-old, 30-year-old, and it's a whole bouquet of what's happening out there, and a lot of frustration, and a lot of good things are happening too, not to paint it all in a bad picture. It's just, you know, the whole array I'm able to hear about. But we do want to help you as a parent, particularly do the best job you can do in being a parent and an influencer of that adult child. And they're, guess what? Here's the neon sign. They're going to do things that you disagree with. Mm. And the question is, what are you going to do with that? Are you going to treat them as a 15-year-old or as a 25-year-old? And believe me, there's a difference.
0: Mm-hmm. And if you missed any of the conversation last time with Dr. Kathy, get our Focus on the Family app so you can listen on the go anytime. And check the website for audio and video as well. And we're talking about Dr. Kathy's book, Resolve Conflict and Find Peace and Hope with Adult Children, Strategies and Conversations That Work. And we're so glad to have her back.
1: Kathy, it's great to have you back. Thanks for being with us.
2: I'm glad to be here. Thank you.
1: All right. So we pummeled the parents last time. let me just say, we had lots of examples of where we're blowing it, you know, the over-control, the things that we do that alienate our adult children. And it's easy to do because we had the best intention. You were very kind to defend a parent's lack of maturity in parenting their adult children. But it's time to get on the horse and go, right? We got to have a better relationship. If you're in a bad relationship or a not as adequate a relationship with your adult children, this is what we want to do is equip you. So what's on the adult child side of the responsibility ledger? Because you're going to, and I know you know this, you hear from parents, well, it's not me,
2: right?
1: It's him.
2: Right.
1: It's that son, or it's that daughter.
2: Right. Or so, the daughter-in-law, or the son-in-law.
1: Right. So the question in all that is, what's on their side of the ledger? What are they responsible for?
2: Yeah, I actually love that we're starting with that. You know, love your parents. Good heavens. They sacrificed for you. They've gone out of their way for you.
1: Amen, sister. You
2: know, you didn't even tell me to say that. But, you know, we're all imperfectly perfect, right? So the parents have been imperfectly perfect. I want to say to the adult children, your parents parented the best that they knew how to do in the moment that they did it. And you're now judging based on things that you know, things that you think are true. You're watching culture, like, why didn't my parents do that or say that, or why are they the way they are? Well, they are the way they are. Can you love them in that anyway? And can you walk toward them? You know, and can you say yes more often than no? Like, they want 15 minutes.
1: That should start, like, at age 7.
2: Come on. No, it should.
1: Say yes more than no.
2: Yes.
1: That's a good piece of advice.
2: I mean, I appreciate that, Jim. We are a family. And what we know here at Focus on the Family and at Celebrate Kids is that God ordains the family before he ordains the church.
1: Yeah.
2: We are supposed to be a family. We're imperfect for each other.
1: Isn't that even interesting that the Lord, I think, saw fit to put in Scripture that train up a child in the way he should go, and when he is old, he will not depart from it.
2: Yeah.
1: I mean, it's interesting that that little description got in there. Not when they're 25. You know, it's saying when they're mature in their head, they'll remember these things,
2: yeah,
1: like desperation, whatever that might be. But I just find it interesting that even that little nuance, because I meet so many parents of adult children now that are freaking out, rightfully so,
2: mm-hmm,
1: that their adult children aren't engaged in church, etc. Mm-hmm. But then I meet with many of them that say, you know, my son's 45 now, and he's back at church.
2: Yes.
1: And they say it with such relief. Mm-hmm. And, you know, you've got to have that hope that is still in front of them, that they can get there. And that's critical. We'll call today the tough question day, because now I want to talk about when the adult kids get married.
2: Oh, yeah.
1: And I'll put it in this context because it's funny. I was playing golf with somebody and he missed the green on what they call an approach shot. That's when your last shot into the green. And he missed it off to one side and he said, that's a son-in-law shot. I said, what do you mean? He goes, it was close, but not what I was hoping for.
2: Oh, ouch.
1: I thought, oh, wow. I hope he doesn't have a son-in-law. But, you know, the point is, it's humorous, but I get it. I mean, it's not what you were hoping for your daughter, or it's not what you were hoping for your son.
2: Mm-hmm.
1: How do you navigate all of that, you know, this new family that you're now part of, and how do you let yourself go a little bit to be less selfish about all that and be encouraging to that new family member?
2: That was a great point. So how do we navigate that very carefully and often silently? You know, I think, you know, when our kids are, you know, in our home and they're beginning to date or they're of that age, I think we pray more for our children to be ready for marriage than we pray for the spouse. I think that's something I say all the time. Most parents I meet pray for their children's spouses. Have you prayed for your child to be ready for that step of life? And then, yes, you pray for the spouse. And you hopefully have taught your kids how to discern. Do they know their values? Do they know family values? Do they know who they're becoming and who they would love to be and the kind of life they'd like to live? And if they know those things, they're going to seek a spouse who will support those things. Now, if they do fall in love with somebody who has a different faith or a different work ethic or a different family structure and you're concerned, then speak up before they marry, speak up and be truth and be wisdom and be love in those moments. If they've married somebody who you think is not great, pray and pray again for the spouse to mature, for the relationship to be healthy. I would pray that you would want them married and that it would be good for your daughter or your son to be married to that person. And I think, again, we support, we love, we pray, and we say things like, how can I help you? Like, if you notice that your daughter is struggling, let's say your daughter's become critical and she didn't used to be a critical person, you can say to your daughter, you know, Samantha, I've noticed just a critical spirit in you. You're quick to judge and quick to be angry. And you weren't that way. You don't have to say you weren't raised that way. You don't have to make it about you.
1: Mm.
2: You can say, man, that just hasn't been a part of your character. So I'm naturally concerned because you used to be a woman of great joy. I think you've lost your joy. How can I help you?
1: Yeah.
2: Now, you know, can I help? No. But how can I help? Well, you can help by being quiet about it. You know, you can help by praying. You can help by, you know, could we go out for coffee? Or you could help by, could you answer a question? Like, how have you dealt with it? Like, was dad ever mean-spirited? Was dad critical? And how did you handle his criticism? So ideally, you're available to be a blessing of, again, consultant role, not, again, parenting in the way that you would control or force them to agree with you.
1: Yep.
2: And I think another thing that's really complicated about family, you guys, is that when somebody marries, they marry a person, but that person comes with family.
1: Oh, yeah.
2: Right? So there's in-laws and there's siblings and there's aunts and there's uncles and there's, yeah. So we don't know them, so it's hard to love them. But you can love without knowing them, because that's what we are, lovers, right? We love because God loves us. And I haven't found a Bible verse that says, you know, because you know them well, you should love them well. No, you love because your daughter's married into that family. Yeah. And now you go to a family dinner, Mother's Day, Father's Day, Christmas, Thanksgiving, and you choose to sit next to somebody you haven't gotten to know well yet. And you say, oh, so you're the Aunt Kathy. You're my son-in-law's sister. I'd love to get to know you. Tell me about yourself.
1: No, that's really good. You know, that introduction of the holidays, you know, now these become, I hate to say it this way, but it can be true, battlegrounds.
2: It can happen.
1: You know, where the boys aren't going to be there because they're with their wives' family. There are constructive ways. I've heard of really good resolution to that, that they flip every other year, you know, and they come to our house for Christmas and the in-law's house for next year's Christmas, you know, and the same with Thanksgiving or whatever. How do you go into that environment with an open mind about the fact that you have to share?
2: Come on.
1: I mean, we're like little kids again. I'm not sharing my son with you.
2: Yes. Open mind. Absolutely. Like, know that this is going to happen. Like, let's not be clueless about this. And let's be grateful for what we have more than angry for what we don't have. And again, I say that, and I don't say that like it's an easy flip a switch, but it's a choice that we have. Both the adult children need to be grateful because they're going to miss siblings and they're going to miss parents and grandparents. And the adult parents need to be grateful as well, or the parents need to be grateful as well. Friends of mine got remarried after both spouses passed away, so they now have 8 children among them and I think 19 grandkids, if I remember right. And they don't get together with any of their family on Thanksgiving or Christmas. They decided to not be the problem.
1: Yeah.
2: And they've said to their children, go with the in-laws. And they do that. And so my friends are, quote unquote, alone every Thanksgiving and every Christmas. So they serve, which is beautiful.
1: Okay.
2: And the entire family gets together one day in usually November and one day usually in January. But what's really cool about that, you guys, is that every one of the children and the stepchildren are there. So now all the cousins meet and get to know each other, and the children get to know the stepchildren better than they ever would have before if they would have split every other year.
1: Yeah, yeah.
2: And that's a choice that my friends have made to honor their children, and the children then honor the parents and the siblings by absolutely cementing that one day in January is the family day.
1: And what I'm hearing you say is just get creative.
2: Yes,
1: find ways that meet the needs without disrupting too many people, right?
2: Because it's not supposed to be about us.
1: Yeah, yeah.
2: We're supposed to be other-centered.
1: Which is good. You mentioned in the book about prioritize the future over the past.
2: Mm.
1: What do you mean by that?
2: Mm. We have a tendency to look back, and we look back with regret, or we look back and we assume because we did this, this will happen in the future. You know, the past is done. That was one of the reasons that the book was challenging to write, to be honest with you, because I know you can't go back and reparent. So we're going to look forward with hope in God, not hope in our kids, not hope even in us, but hope in God. We're going to look forward. Now, we keep the past alive in the right way, Jim. Like, memories are important to keep alive. Remember when we went to the zoo, like you're with your grandkids and they're 6 and 7 or 6 and 8. Hey, do you remember when we went to the zoo and you were about 7 and you got to feed the giraffe for the first time? You know, I think memories are really important to look back on and keep alive. But I think parents have a tendency to look back and wish for so much that can never be.
1: Oh, interesting.
2: And then the past becomes less than it could be because we see it with that red pen critical spirit, which doesn't do anybody any good.
1: Well, that's good. The red pen critical spirit.
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6: 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Debt causes stress and heated arguments between husband and wife. 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
0: Thanks for listening to Focus on the Family. Let's resume now with the balance of today's programming. And Kathy, we haven't directly talked much about grandparenting, but that's a sacred calling.
8: Yes.
0: And it comes with some challenges sometimes. So how do we come alongside and help our child and ultimately spend time with our grandkids? There can be some friction points there.
8: Yes, so true. One of the things that I heard about over and over again as I interviewed people was the disrespect that our adult children feel in their parenting realm, because the grandparents come in and, oh, you're letting her eat sugar at her age? Like, we didn't introduce you to sugar until you were at least 6 or 7. Well, isn't it bedtime? It's 8 o'clock. And so the parent wants to
9: the
8: parent.
9: The cringe factor.
8: Yeah. Yes, exactly. So the adult parent, you know, the grandparent wants to be involved and is judging the children in the way that they're raising the grandchildren, in the way that they, you know, raise the children. If you can follow that line of reasoning.
9: Yeah.
8: And it becomes complex. You know, you're the grandparent, you're not the parent. And so you need to learn to be quiet. I would love for our adult children to be affirmed. I would love for the grandparent to say, I love how much you love Bethany. Or I love that you've enrolled Peter in soccer. I think he's going to thrive. He's so body smart. Or to say, man, your bedtime routine with Alice is so calming. I imagine she sleeps really well because you just usher her down the hall and there's just this peace about it. Like, look for the things that you can affirm and keep your mouth shut about lots of the things that you think are maybe concerns. Maybe you ask questions when the kids aren't in the room. Like, I've noticed that you allow for more sugar in their diet. I'm just curious about that. Like, you don't eat much. Have you, you know, and then let them talk with you if they're willing to talk with you.
9: Yeah.
8: But again, I want to say to our listeners that a number one thing I heard over and over again is my parents think that they're the parents, but they're the grandparents. Hmm. And I want them to be partners in what we're doing, but they're not parents. So again, do you know your grandkids? Like, celebrate the grandkids. Like, do you know which ones are the Wiggles? You know, do you know which ones would want to go to the zoo with you? Do you know which ones would love to go to a bookstore and hang out with you because they absolutely love books? Do you know who you should take to a craft store? Because if they had their way, they'd spend $100 in a moment, you know, in a craft store. Do you know who they are? And then do you celebrate that and hang out with them? Do you send them snail mail? You know, do you do Marco Polo videos? Do you do FaceTime when you can? Again, do what you can, whether they're living near or far, and to relate to them, not as parents, because you're not a parent.
9: Yeah. I'm smiling because of my humor here, because another great colloquialism I've come across is grandparents and grandchildren have a common enemy. The
8: yes.
9: adult children.
8: Yes, yes.
9: And again,
8: it can be hard.
9: It's just funny in that way. It's casting humor into the situation. But there is, it's, you know, the one thing about grandparenting that seems so different, and I haven't experienced that yet, but you're at far more peace, mm-hmm. which should be an indication for adult parents. How do we be more like mom and dad who are kind of chill when the kids are over at their house, hopefully.
8: Yes, hopefully.
9: And, you know, the little things don't get corrected, like the spills and the, yeah, that's okay. It happens.
8: Yeah.
9: But I kind of love that concept. There's something different about the way, and grandchildren respond to that. They feel really deeply loved by their grandparents because they're not on a behavioral tick list, right?
8: Right.
9: In my opinion, when it's healthy.
8: Right. No, that's a really good point. I think one of the things that can be awkward is, especially if you don't live close to the grandchildren, they might not know you all that well. You know, one of the things I've sometimes spoken about is this reality that we are family, but it doesn't necessarily mean that they're going to love you like they love their parents. They hardly know you. Like, they might not even understand that you are the mom and dad of my dad. So my niece, as an example,
9: right.
8: my niece it has a beautiful wall of family portraits, and she has 3 young children, and she regularly points out to the young children who all of us are. I only see my great nieces and nephew every other year, but they know I'm Aunt Kathy, and they know that I'm their grandpa's sister, like Peanut is the sister of JD, right? They know that family relationship. Yeah. And that has really helped me relate with them. And so I think the adult children can do a good job of helping their children understand who grandma and grandpa are and why grandma and grandpa want to spend time with you and why grandpa wants to come to your soccer game.
0: Mm-hmm. Yeah, Dr. Cathy, we have that declaration of release that we talked about last time. It's a free download online. There are stressors involved when you release and the child comes back.
9: The common boomerang.
0: So I've experienced that with all of our kids. All six have bounced back at one time or another. Mm. There are things that went well and other things that were unanticipated. What are some of the stressors related to a child moving back in?
8: Oh, I appreciate your vulnerability so much, John. Could I answer a different question first? Could I just say to our parents that it's not necessarily true that they've done anything wrong? It might actually be the highest compliment an adult child could ever pay you is to come back home. Our economy is terrible right now. It's possible that your adult child has a good college degree, had or still has a great job, but can't afford to live in an apartment by himself because and that's true. I'm not making this up.
9: The $3,000 a month.
8: Yes. And so they need to go somewhere. Mm-hmm. Would you rather have them in a dive with four guys where they're hardly living? Or would you rather open up the old bedroom or the guest room or the basement and say to your son, hey, you know, come establish some life here and get yourself out of debt and then we'll help you launch again. So again, we haven't necessarily done anything wrong that they've bounced back. It's possible that they are immature. It's possible that they weren't discerning and they've, you know, had a relationship that wasn't healthy. And again, they're coming back home. Now, I do write about the benefit of having some type of a contract in place. You know, how long will you be here? And are you expected to share chores? Are you expected to contribute to the finances? Like, will you buy any groceries? I know of some families that don't do that. They just welcome them back home and they trust that there'll be a rhythm that's appropriate. And to God be the glory, that has happened. Other families, because they know the adult child is maybe, you know, takes and doesn't give and they're concerned about that, that they do establish some kind of policy first. But I think, again, if you have space, what a glorious thing. But still, John, this must be so challenging, right? They've been independent for a season. They're coming back home and they don't want the parent. They want the guide consultant. They might want the cash bag, you know, but they don't necessarily want the parent. And maybe this is why you have to have that conversation.
0: Yeah.
8: What are your expectations if we say, yes, you can move back in?
9: Yeah. You know, so much of this sounds like conversations to make sure you have.
8: Yes, sir.
9: I think we can underestimate that, especially if you haven't developed that pattern when they were teens.
8: Well,
9: and so, you know, getting into that groove as you've talked today, I've thought of those conversations that are important to have, even in the grandparenting space, for example.
8: Yeah.
9: What expectation do you have of your mom and I as grandparents? Yes. What do we need to know so we don't offend you? We want to be in this together with you. So what do you want to tell us that we need to be mindful of, whether it's sugar or movies or, you know, whatever they want? And then you need to abide by that.
8: I love that. Yes, have the conversation. Show them that you want to be really good team players and then abide by that. Oh, that's the challenge, right?
9: Yeah.
8: Because you sneak little candy into your pocket. No, and this is where the parents need to understand, I don't have to buy my grandkids love.
9: Yeah.
8: I don't have to buy them a cell phone, especially if the parents have said no. And I don't have to bring candy and I don't have to let them stay up late because I want to be popular with them. No, those are inappropriate decisions that we make out of some desperate need to be loved, but we don't manipulate and we don't buy love. Ideally, that's not what's happening here. And if somebody's listening saying, oh, Kathy, I just did that last week, you know, it's okay. Because again, you didn't know it last week, but you know it now. So I would love for you to stand strong in, you know, your relationship and speak well of your kids and your grandkids.
9: Yeah. You know, Kathy, one of the things that we hear from parents of adult children here at Focus can be any kind of addictions that are occurring. We haven't talked about any of that, but, you know, adult children that are really struggling, not just, you know, launch failure, but they're addicted to drugs or addicted to some other thing that is hampering their ability to function as a healthy adult. What kind of parameters do you suggest parents look at in that regard? Because we've talked about, you know, leaving them to God, and this could be their valley that needs to be addressed, and they need to find their way. But I think the Lord's good with providing a rope to help them climb out of the hole.
8: Mm.
9: But what does that look like so that it's not detrimental, but helpful?
8: Right. No, thanks for bringing that up. And I love the way you worded the question. Again, pretty individualized. Yeah. So it's a little bit challenging here, even in writing the book. But again, do you know enough to know what would be helpful? What have they tried? What haven't they tried? How motivated are they? Are they concerned? Are they angry? Do they feel manipulated by the system? You know, what's going on there? But you have a right as the parent to have a standard and a boundary. Like, you're not allowed in our home as a user. You know, we can't. Maybe you have younger siblings, yeah. right? So if you're parenting kids in the home and you have an adult child who's addicted and unhealthy, maybe not even addicted, but depressed in a dangerous way, anxious in a way that would not be healthy to be around the younger kids, you have a right to say, sorry, you can come for dinner, but we can't have you stay the night because you're just not a healthy example. You have a right to do that. You have to decide if that's the best thing to do. Mm-hmm. And then you say to your kids, you know, how can we help? Can we help? How can we help? What do you need? Help me understand what's going on here. I guarantee you, and Jim, you know this, as the president here of Focus, that they're trying to meet a need in an unhealthy way.
9: Yeah.
8: They have a need for something. They have a need for belonging, and they've chosen to belong to the community of addicted people because they're welcomed there. No, you can teach them that they can be welcomed elsewhere, that you can abstain from liquor or drugs or pharmaceuticals or whatever it might be, and we can be your belonging, you know, mm. and we'll welcome you home, and let's go out to dinner every Tuesday night, et cetera, et cetera. I also want to say to the parents who are listening in this hard moment, your son is more than addicted. He still is creative. He still is your firstborn. He still is a brother. He still is a grandson. He still is a sound engineer. You know, he still is a guy with a heart of gold. Addiction robbed him and is controlling him, but he's more than that. And when he's just like a parent is more than a parent, which is a helpful reminder that you can't rely just on your children to have all your needs met. It's inappropriate. And I think that might be something that we would think about.
9: That's really good.
8: And Jim, what if I would also say that we start by being sad? You know, when you're a parent of a young child, you get to be the problem solver. Now you're the parent of an adult kid, and you might have permission from a child to be part of the solution, but you might not. So can we love anyway? And can we be sad before we're mad?
9: Yeah.
8: And can our compassion for the mess that our son or daughter is in, could that be our motivation to pray more and to love differently and to introduce them to mentors, et cetera? You have a right to your sadness. You have a right to your disappointment. And please don't look back assuming you did something wrong.
9: Yeah.
8: This is where the what if and the if only parenting can kill you. It's possible that you did everything right. And I know what I know. You did what you knew how to do. I write in the book, don't look back with today's wisdom. Since you raised these children, you have read more parenting books, prayed more prayers, memorized more scripture, listened to more sermons, and listened to more broadcasts that focus on the family. And now that you know what you know, you look back and you think, how could I have been so stupid? You weren't stupid back then. You did what you knew how to do. So we look forward with hope.
9: Yeah. Kathy, I love the conversation. And again, the book content is very good.
8: Thank you.
9: And it's right on point for these parents of adult children that are struggling. Mm-hmm. We've covered a lot of the content, but nowhere near all of it.
8: Mm-hmm.
9: So people need to get a copy of the book and start reading it for themselves and dig in.
8: Thank you.
9: And be a student of life mm-hmm. about what is true and what can be. And how you need to behave in all of it as the adult, the more adult.
8: Yes.
9: Right? Yeah. The mature one,
8: yes.
9: Hopefully. But
8: Let's hope. Thank you
9: so much.
8: You're welcome.
9: For being with us. And again, this is really, really good. And who doesn't want to resolve conflict and find peace and hope with your adult children? The title of your book, which is right on.
8: Thank you.
9: Get a copy from us here at Focus on the Family. 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
5: 20 The Countdown Magazine. Well, hey there. Welcome to 20 The Countdown Magazine. I'm your host, William Ryan III. Are you ready to spend the next 2 hours together counting down the biggest songs in Christian music? I sure hope you said yes, because I have got a great show lined up for you. 6 songs are moving up, 6 are sliding down, and 8 of them are holding steady right where they were the last time. Plus, we are following up on something that I started last week, and that's where I asked you how long you've been listening to our show. And today, I'll fill you in on who reached out and that has been the longest and who might be our newest listener to the 20 family. All right, let's get this week started.
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5: Well, making his debut on The Countdown this week is a brand new artist with a huge voice and an incredible story, too. He's a Texas native, just like myself. His name's Bay Turner, and he blends all sorts of cool genres together. And even spent some time singing with the Brooklyn Tabernacle Choir after originally pursuing opera in New York. Can you believe it? Well, his new song is called Somebody's Praying, and wait till you hear the passion behind it, too. Here is Bay himself to tell you all about it.
6: What's up, y'all? It's your boy, Bay Turner, and I would love to share a little bit about the heart behind my song, Somebody's Praying. Y'all, I wrote this song when I was at total war with myself. I was stuck in patterns that I couldn't break, and I couldn't outrun this almost dark night of the soul. And I got up one morning to write a song, and this simple image came to my mind. It was my mom on her hands and knees. The Lord was showing me that she was interceding for me. And I realized in the moment, I wasn't still standing because I was strong or capable enough or good enough. I was still standing because someone else kept praying when I stopped. So I wrote this song for the moment that you realize that you've been held up the whole time because of someone else's prayers. You were carried without ever earning it. You were loved without ever deserving it. So I want you to know, in those dark moments, somebody's always praying.
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1: Number 20. Should have been.

0: praying.
1: What do you think of that new one there from a new artist? It's Bay Turner with his song Somebody's Praying, debuting at number 20 on 20 The Countdown magazine. Well, next is a song that just hit the chart last week from Tasha Layton. Here she is with Meet Me in the Valley.
2: Number 19. I can't

0: that number 19 slot again this week. It is Tasha Layton with her new song. It's called Meet Me in the Valley here on 20 The Countdown Magazine. Well, also not making much of a move from last week because he is back in the same spot. Here is Chandler Moore to tell us about this new one of his called God, I'm Just Grateful.
1: The Bible instructs us to give thanks in all things. That means in the good and the bad, in the ugly and the beautiful, we are to thank God for it all. And I think this song helps me set my eyes on the list of reasons I have to be grateful. God has been so good. And in the midst of fires and trials and struggles and battles, I still have a reason to be grateful. And this is that song. Here's God, I'm Just Grateful.
2: Number 18.

0: fool for you.
1: It is Chandler Moore back in that number 18 spot again this week with God, I'm Just Grateful. What an incredible song. Wow. Well, all right. We have got the results from our little How Long Have You Been Listening poll that I did last week. I threw that out there as a little challenge to you. And this is so fun, too. Hearing from everyone that's been listening for a long time and even some brand new listeners. But the longest running member of the 20 family that we heard from, it was Beatrice, who has been listening for 40 years. That means she has basically been here since the beginning, since the show turns 41 this year. Now, Beatrice, that is incredible. So thanks for being a part of this journey for four decades. And on the other side, our newest listener that we heard from was Salvatore, who lives near Charlotte, North Carolina. And he is just 1 month in. So welcome to the family. I'm so glad that you found us. And honestly, I love this picture. One listener for 40 years and another one for a month, and both part of the exact same community. I mean, that is something that makes this show so special. Well, it's not too late for you to reach out and let me know how long you have been listening to The Countdown. Maybe you've been listening since the very first show, maybe longer than Beatrice. Well, you've got to chime in and let me know, or I don't know that you're there. But maybe you've been listening for just a day, or this is your very first time to tune in and listen. Reach out. Let me know. You can head over to our website. 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
1: Well, I know there hasn't been a lot of movement in this first part of our show. We did have a new song hit the charts. So that's pretty cool. But the other songs just right back in the same spot as they were. And I will tell you, coming up here in our remaining 17, there's still a few more that are right back the way they were last week. But we do have some movement later in the hour. So, of course, stay with me. We have lots of great music on the way for you this weekend.
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0: It is her third week here on 20 The Countdown magazine. That is Carly Ann Taylor. And that was her song, Why Should I Worry? Which we got to hear the story behind it last weekend, which was really cool. Well, speaking of stories behind the songs, this is next one from Pat Barrett called I've Got a Fire. I can't wait for you to hear about this one. Here is Pat Barrett.
1: Hey, y'all. I am so excited about I've Got a Fire this year for a lot of reasons, but this song was a joy to write. It was a joy to record. It was, I mean, a forever memory to film that music video with my dad. And all throughout that process, it reminded me of a couple things. One, that what we're a part of, this faith that we're a part of, is a long game. This is about our entire lives being lived and not just living the moment we're in, but finishing faithfully. And what an amazing, you know, testimony to the world to watch someone, not just a moment of their life, but the longevity of it, walking towards the Lord is so powerful. But also, gosh, to live in the fullness of what Jesus has done inside of us. And that flame that burns, my prayer is that the older I get, the brighter I burn. And what a sign and a wonder that could be for the world, and what a testimony of how great God is.
2: Number 16.

0: 16 again this week. That is Pat Barrett here on 20, the Countdown Magazine. That is his new one called I've Got a Fire. And his upcoming tour is actually going to be his first as a headliner here in the United States. Exciting to see his music getting discovered by even a larger audience there. Well, one of the most popular parts of our show is coming up later in our second hour. That is our future fan favorite. This is where I play some new music and I get your help by voting on your favorite song to play the full version the following week. Now, I know you love that segment because there are so many votes that come in from across the world on all of that new music. So thanks for voting. Now, if you don't know about this, you're going to have to participate next hour. I'll play those new songs and I'll get your help this week. Now, talking about last week's new songs, though, for just a second, that mashup was huge. It brought in such a big response, so many votes and comments. It was actually a little difficult to determine the winner between Brandon Lake and Nick Jonas. They're teaming up against Torrin Wells. Now, both incredible songs, and I love all of those artists. So I was just grateful for your help in voting on your favorite song. Now, you'll have to tune in next hour and see if the rest of the world agreed with you or if they picked the other one. That's coming up next hour. That's our future fan favorite.
1: Coming up.
0: Well, also coming up, we have 15 more to go on this weekend's countdown. And artists like Josiah Queen, Jamie McDonald, Chris Tomlin, I mean, I'm not here to disappoint you. I'm here to play some of your favorite songs or maybe some new favorites of yours that are coming up.
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0: Josiah Queen with his new one called Demons. I know you've heard that one before. It is at number 15 again this week here on 20. And next, We the Kingdom, they're holding steady this week with their new one called Rescue Me.
1: Number 14.

0: It's Way the Kingdom with Rescue Me, back at number 14 here on 20 The Countdown magazine. Jamie McDonald is next, and she is dropping down to this spot this week with her latest called Ain't No Way.
1: Number 13.

0: It's Jamie McDonald at number 13 this time with her song Ain't No Way on 20 The Countdown magazine. You know, Jamie made her Opry debut in Nashville, Tennessee recently, which is such an iconic venue here in the United States, where she was just singing backup there a few years ago, and now it's her turn to shine as a solo artist. So happy for her. Well, last week was such a big week in my family because my wife, Christy, and I, we celebrated 24 years of marriage. We had our anniversary, and it was such a cool time looking back at all of the years that we've been together. And here's a little fun fact for you that you may not know. But my wife, Christy, and I, we actually met at a Christian music conference. It was at the Dove Awards back in the year 2000. And we met there, started dating, eventually got married in 02. And we just had such an incredible life together. And it's so cool to get married kind of young, too, because you get to experience so much as a couple. And so we've had so much fun. I mean, we are like best friends. We love hanging out all the time. And we always spend Mondays together trying new restaurants and coffee shops. And so our anniversary was no different. We went and did something that we've never done before. And that was high tea at a really fancy hotel here in the Dallas-Fort Worth area. And let me tell you, I was totally blown away. I thought it was going to be something different than what it was. I was thinking, it's not going to be very much food. We're just going to have some tea and some light sandwiches or something. And I'm going to have to go through like a drive-thru on the way home and get me some manly food. But no, I'll be happy to report that I was actually pretty full off of the little scones and the sandwiches and stuff that they brought out. But it was a really incredible time. And we just had the best time celebrating our anniversary. I don't know that I'll go back to a tea room, you know, on my own solo, but I definitely would take my wife there if she ever wants to go back.
1: Coming up.
0: Well, if you need to step away for just a second to get a little spot of tea, as they say, go for it right now, but hurry back because I have 12 more songs coming up and our artist news is on the way for you too. So I don't want you to miss any part of it. So go grab your tea or your coffee and come on back and let's listen to the rest of this countdown together.
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0: Welcome back. You know, this next guy is out on tour this summer with Toby Mac, and he just announced a fall tour with Cochran & Company. Here is Zach Williams with his latest Wait For Me on 20 The Countdown Magazine.
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0: Hardest news. Three things you need to know. Number one.
1: Well, Tasha Layton just released a new short film this month called Meet Me in the Valley. And it's a really personal one, too. She spent 3 days alone in Death Valley National Park in California. It's a place known for being the hottest, the driest, and lowest national park in the United States. And what makes this film interesting is that it's not just about the location. It's really using the valley as a picture for life. Now, those seasons that feel quiet, hard, and uncomfortable, but still full of moments where God is present. Now, here's Tasha in her own words describing the experience.
2: It's beautiful here, but it didn't make it easier. The beauty reminded me that God was with me. It reminded me of his power and his presence, but it was still hard. And I think it's the same for our lives when we walk through valleys. It's like we can have beauty and we can have gratitude, and sadness and grief can coexist. But what I do love is the beauty reminds us that God never leaves us, and he's with us always.
0: Number two.
1: Well, the artist Jamie McDonald has two brand new devotionals out now on the YouVersion Bible app. Now, both devotionals are inspired by her songs Desperate and Left It in the River. And she says they were written from a place of vulnerability and hope. Now, Jamie shared that she's actually really excited to be a part of this, calling it something she's been honored to step into and share with listeners in a deeper way. Now, we've got more details on both of those devotionals up at 20thecountdown.com.
0: Number three.
1: Well, Chris Tomlin is heading to Washington, D.C. this weekend to be a part of Rededicate 250. Now, it's happening at the National Mall near the U.S. Capitol. It's a big worship gathering as America marks 250 years, and people from all 50 states are expected to be there for a time of prayer, worship, and rededicating the nation to God. And the heart behind this kind of gathering is actually something Chris has talked about before in his music. Worship as something that brings people together around Scripture in truth. Now, here's Chris Tomlin talking about his song, How Good It Is.
3: It's a call to worship, a song written to gather, to rally the people. And it wasn't till after writing the song that I realized almost every word is scripture. We are literally singing the word of God together when we sing this song. Psalm 92. It is good to praise the Lord, to make music to your name, O Most High. Psalm 113. From the rising of the sun to the setting of the same, the name of the Lord shall be praised.
0: You're up to date. That was three things you need to know. Now, back to the countdown with William Ryan III.
4: Hey, this is Cece Winans with the message of my song, Worthy of It All. Psalm 63 talks about God's love being better than life. And that is so true. When I think of the goodness of Jesus and all that he has done for me, I can't help but praise God. And this song, Worthy of It All, just puts it all in perspective. When I just think of all of the great things that God has done, what he continues to do, and not just because of what he's done, but just because of who he is. He's worthy of all of our praise, all of our strength. The Bible instructs us to love him with all of our heart, soul, and mind. Why? Because he deserves nothing less. He is worthy of it all.
0: Number 11.

0: That is a 20 The Countdown magazine extra for you this week. It is from The Afters. That was just from a couple of years ago. You might remember that one called You Never Gave Up On Me. Well, coming up next, I'm going to have your top 10 remaining songs of the week.
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0: right, we are halfway through the countdown, and it has been kind of the tale of two halves so far. From 20 to 11, only three songs actually moved from where they were last week. But now we're heading into our top 10, and things get a lot more interesting. Only two songs stayed in the same spot, so yeah, there's still a lot that can happen before we hit that number one song. So let's jump back into 20.
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0: is Elevation Worship, moving up one to land at number 9 this week with their song Alleluia on 20 The Countdown magazine. Well, this next guy is going to be out on tour this fall with the band We Are Messengers, so hopefully you can catch him and hear this song live. Here is Andrew Rip with his latest called I'd Do It Again on 20 The Countdown magazine.
1: Number 8.

0: is Andrew Rip. That's his song called I Do It Again. And this week he is at number 8 after a 1-point climb here on 20 The Countdown magazine. Well, you know, seeing just how far God has taken these songs and these stories, that's one of the highlights of my week. And this message that I received from Uganda, it tracks with the theme that we have going on today. So listen to this from Zion. It says, "Hi, William and the team at 20 The Countdown magazine. I absolutely love your show. I listen to it with my sister every Saturday night. We are both such huge fans. We listen in from 99.3 FM Radio ABC in Uganda. Keep up the good work and God bless you." Well, Zion, thank you for writing in. 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
8: Hey, we're Caleb and John, and we are so excited for our new song, Finished. Really, the heart behind this song is from Philippians 1:6. It says, "I'm sure of this, that he who started a good work in you will carry it on to completion until the day of Christ Jesus." And what a powerful reminder that God is not finished.
9: Yes, we're trusting God that he will always finish your story. 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
1: number 7.

0: That's Caleb and John dropping down to number 7 this week with their song Finished here on 20 The Countdown Magazine. Well, Elevation Rhythm is moving up one this week with their song Washed.
1: Number 6.

0: That is Elevation Rhythm with their song Washed. Number six after a one-point climb here on 20 The Countdown magazine. Now, they're going to be out with Elevation Worship for a fall run of Elevation Nights here in the United States. And they just released the full schedule, which I was taking a peek at, but I hope you can catch it. All right, a little quick question for you. Have you ever stopped to think about how wild it is that this show is actually happening right now? I mean, different countries, different time zones, different people listening for totally different reasons. And somehow, we all meet here together every week and count down these songs together. And it doesn't happen by accident either. 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
0: 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I mean, we are getting down to it, and there is a lot of little shakeups happening in this top five. 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
4: 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May God continue to bless you and bless you and bless this wonderful network. God bless.
0: Well, God bless you guys, and thank you so much for airing 20 The Countdown there in St. Kitts. We really appreciate it.
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0: Top five. Well, this next artist recently spent some time in West Africa with Convoy of Hope to meet all the kids that he helped raise some money for on his last headlining tour. Here is Blessing Offer to tell us where Lift Me Up came from.
5: Lift Me Up came from the realization, I think, that when someone says, how are you, I just go, oh, I'm fine. I think maybe a lot of us do this, but for me personally, when I wrote this, I was not fine. A lot of things were going down. I'd lost a couple people that were super close to me, and it was the middle of a tour, so I was physically exhausted. And we were in the studio planning this song, kind of sketching around ideas, and I said, guys, I want to write something honest. This was right as we were realizing what this record was going to be about, what it was going to be called. And the first couple lines of it, sometimes I feel like I just keep pretending when I'm slowly going out of my mind, it fell out because it was that honest. And I didn't want to keep feeling like that without being honest with the people around me. And so for me, writing Lift Me Up was cathartic. And then the chorus is a super vulnerable, but could you lift me up, right? To ask the people around you for that kind of help. Even talking about it makes me uncomfortable, but it was a wonderful exercise in like emotional maturity and awareness and all this fun stuff. I hope it does for the listener what it did for me, because that's why we did it.
1: Number five.
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0: It's Blessing Offer back at number 5 again this week with Lift Me Up on 20 The Countdown magazine. Well, last week on the Future Fan Favorite, I played some new music. One of those songs was from Brandon Lake, and it was featuring Nick Jonas from the Jonas Brothers. The other song was a new one from Torrin Wells. And I mentioned this earlier, but we had probably the most votes come in. I mean, we were having trouble just keeping up with everything. Some people were even commenting on social media, casting their vote, and so we were trying to add those up as well. And it was just crazy, y'all. But we did have a winner, and it was barely a winner too, because they were such great songs and such great artists. But the one that pulled through was the new one called The Author from Brandon Lake and Nick Jonas. Here it is now on 20 The Countdown magazine.
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That is a brand new song from Brandon Lake featuring Nick Jonas. It's called The Author. And that one was the winning Future fan favorite between those new ones that I played last week for you. Great job picking that one. And like I said, it was just a close call there. Torrin Wells almost had it, but they ended up pulling through. Okay, our first song this week for you to vote on is from Joseph O'Brien, a new artist here. It's called I See You. In the-

That's a new artist named Joseph O'Brien, and that's his song called I See You. That's your first pick for this week's future fan favorite. Our next one, it's from the band Passion. Here is their new one called Just That Good.

0: 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That's your second pick here in the Future Fan Favorite. The one before it was from Joseph O'Brien, and it's a song called I See You.
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0: is Phil Wickham with Homesick for Heaven, dropping down to number 4 this week here on 20 The Countdown Magazine. Well, I know we played a Station of the Week shout-out a little while ago, which got me thinking. I don't know if you were aware of this, but 20 is broadcast all over the globe. You can listen on the internet anywhere in the world, and we directly send the show to radio stations in 39 different countries. And occasionally, one country stands out, and lately it has been Uganda, which is on the continent of Africa. And we heard earlier from Zion, who wrote in a message that talked about the show, but also I wanted to share what Abby had to say from Uganda. She said, "I've been listening to the show since I was about 11 years old. I'm now 23 and I still love it." And then she went on to say her favorite song right now is "Where Would I Be" by Peter Burton, because it helps her reflect on the journey the Lord has brought her through, and that it brings tears to her eyes every time she hears it. Wow, that is the power of a song with a real story behind it right there. Now, when you stop and look back at your life and all the moments God's carried you through, sometimes gratitude is emotional, you know, it's just all we can do there. But hey, to all of our listeners in Uganda, thank you so much for showing up in such a big way lately. And hey, if there is a song that's impacting you, like "Where Would I Be," that's hitting Abby right now, I'd love to hear your story too. Reach out at 20thecountdown.com.
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0: 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That could be in our top 3 for sure, since it was number 1 a couple of weeks ago for 2 weeks in a row. But stick around and find out what happens.
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7: Hey, I'm Peter Burton, and my song, "Where Would I Be," is a reminder of the amazing life we have when we say yes to Jesus. So often, the enemy will try to bring up our past and discourage us, reminding us of our mistakes and where we should be because of them. But as Christ followers, when we ask ourselves, where would we be without Jesus? Our response is, thank God, I'll never know.
0: That was Peter Burton with a story behind this next one called "Where Would I Be?" Here it is, dropping down a spot this week on 20 The Countdown Magazine.
1: Number 3.

0: It's Peter Burton at number 3 with Where Would I Be here on 20. Next, it's the band Mercy Me dropping down a spot this week. Here they are with their latest called Make It Well on 20.
1: Number 2. Make it

0: It's the band Mercy Me at number two this week with their song Make It Well. And of course, they were at number one last week here on our show, but dropping there to make space for someone new that's coming up. You have to stick around and find out who has that top spot. But hey, a little reminder, if you want a little more of 20 The Countdown magazine during the week, make sure you're signed up for our e-newsletter. 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
0: Well, we have a new number one song in Christian music this week. Here is Matthew West with his song.

It's Matthew West with a number one song in Christian music, and it's called Good, here on 20 The Countdown magazine. You know, he's had 39 number one hits combined as an artist and a writer. I mean, that is really incredible to think about, isn't it? And also, getting there at number one in 11 weeks, that's a pretty strong climb there for Matthew West. Well, thank you so much for being a part of our countdown this weekend. If it was your first time listening, I hope you'll be back next weekend. If you've been listening for years, though, I know you're going to be back. You don't want to miss out on what happens. I'm William Ryan III, and I'll talk to you again next time. 20.

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0: 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I said Joy 96.5. 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

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I just tell you to take just a minute or so and just raise the roof in this place. 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

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Truth is, life ain't perfect. We were never promised such. And when we finally get to heaven, all that gold will be trodden on like dust.

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1: There we go. Have everything all mixed around. In fact, that's actually a great sermon illustration. It was completely unplanned. But does anyone need reminders ever? Okay, thank you for your honesty, Rhonda. That was the only honest person in the building right now, apparently. Other than me, I will gladly admit that there's this app on my phone, which I don't have up here. But if you have an iPhone, it's just called the Reminders app. And I've really been trying to be more faithful in using it, which whether I'm doing a good job at that is neither here nor there. But I have found that when I faithfully use that app, or even my calendar, or sticky notes, whatever it may be, I tend to do a little better, you know, in my day-to-day life because I'm forgetful and I'm busy. And stop agreeing with me, Tori. I'm busy, I'm forgetful. Sometimes I get very, very distracted, which we won't say whether I'm genetically predisposed or not. Either way, oh my word, I'm not catching a break here, am I? Either way, reminders are extremely helpful, are they not? Can I have an amen? Amen. Reminders are helpful. And whenever I don't provide myself with reminders, again, whether that's leaving my water bottle by the back door to make sure I don't forget it when I leave the house, or, you know, I don't move the dryer, but, you know, when I go down to switch the laundry from the washer to the dryer, it's my reminder to start the next load of laundry. I was talking to Tori even, you know, usually I'm brushing my teeth. I'm like, oh yeah, I need to put my pajamas on for bed. I don't want to sleep in my jeans, right? So it's kind of like different activities, different habits kind of form these reminders, or we leave sticky notes or lists. In fact, I'm pretty sure I have 2, 3, 4, 5 planners at my house that I do try to use, but none of them have more than a few pages used, I'm sure of it. Either way, when I don't have reminders set for myself, I often suffer. And I've noticed the same thing. In fact, I think the Bible's very clear that the same thing is true with the Christian life. That so many times when we don't remind ourselves of the truth of the gospel, we suffer. And it's not just in one way or another, but it's just this either complacency, it's this distraction from the things that are most important. We've seen that in the book of 1 Corinthians, as Paul has reminded them of the things he taught them. But we need to understand that, before I go there, I found it really interesting. Is you guys heard me for like 2 weeks after Easter saying, we can't forget the resurrection, right? We can't forget the resurrection. Lo and behold, a week later, I was talking with another pastor in town. And he said, yeah, I'm preaching on the resurrection for Easter, but then for the next 5 weeks, I'm going to preach on the resurrection. So people really get it, you know, so we understand the importance of it. And so we don't forget it and let it leave our minds. Now, don't worry, this is not going to be part 3 of a 5-week resurrection series, which I think is very commendable. But the point is, we need to keep these things at the forefront of our mind in order to stay focused on God and His truth and on the life that He has called us to. And it's not just today that we need those reminders with the busyness of life, with the distractions all around us. That we see this in the Old Testament, that when God brought His people out of Egypt, He said, do not forget that you were slaves in Egypt. I brought you out with an outstretched hand, an outstretched arm, right? I have rescued you from oppression. He gave the Ten Commandments and He said, write these on your doorposts, right? Keep them on your heart. Bind them to your hands so you don't forget. Even as they walked through the wilderness in their rebellion, God said when they got out of the wilderness, don't forget how I have walked with you, how I have disciplined you as a father. We can even look at Leviticus 23 and all the festivals that God prescribed for the people to remember the goodness that He had poured out on them, saying, don't forget that I have rescued you from oppression, that I have freed you from bondage. Then even as we get to the New Testament with a passage we'll actually reference today in 2 Peter, when he's saying, look, don't forget these things that you have received, that I have taught you. Continue to remind yourselves. In fact, I'm going to remind you, he says. I'm going to make sure that you recall these things in order to continue in the walk of faith, to continue on this path of life. And so today, as we turn back to 1 Corinthians, Paul is going to remind us, yes, of the resurrection, but of the gospel as a whole, of why the gospel is so important and why we need to keep it at the forefront of our minds. So if you have your Bibles and you want to turn with me to 1 Corinthians 15. We'll read the first 11 verses together, and you can follow along on the screen as well. But here Paul writes, "Now I would remind you, brothers, of the gospel I preached to you, which you received, in which you stand, and by which you are being saved, if you hold fast to the word I preached to you, unless you believed in vain. For I delivered to you as of first importance what I also received, that Christ died for our sins in accordance with the Scriptures, that he was buried, that he was raised on the third day in accordance with the Scriptures, and that he appeared to Cephas, then to the 12. Then he appeared to more than 500 brothers at one time, most of whom are still alive, though some have fallen asleep. Then he appeared to James, then to all the apostles. Last of all, as to one untimely born, he appeared to me. For I am the least of the apostles, unworthy to be called an apostle, because I persecuted the church of God. But by the grace of God, I am what I am, and his grace toward me was not in vain. On the contrary, I worked harder than any of them, though it was not I, but the grace of God that is with me. Whether then it was I or they, so we preach, and so you believed." And so as we read this text this morning, you probably picked up on some repetition of several words, actually, like grace, preached, and received. Those words appeared several times in this text. And all of these words imply that we have been given something, right? Grace is something that is undeserved, that's been given to us, unmerited favor by God. When something is preached, it is a message proclaimed to us and received, though this is pretty self-explanatory, means that someone has given something to us and we have accepted it, right? All through this, there's this message of receiving something from God. But even more than that, I think that in the context of this whole chapter or section that we've read, we see that we are in need of something. Sometimes we get things that we don't actually need. Like, we've all gotten the $5, you know, party favors that we're like, oh, that was really sweet, but I'm going to throw that away, right? That is not what kind of reception Paul is talking about, or gift that Paul is talking about. He's saying that we are all in need of something, or really someone, and that someone is Jesus. There's actually a popular saying that says, y'all need Jesus, right? It's on t-shirts, it's on mugs, it's all over the internet. And I used to think it was kind of a cutesy, fun way of saying, you know, I'm a Christian, and I really want you to know Jesus like I know Jesus, right? And I thought it was funny. Now, if you have one of these t-shirts or mugs, I'm not saying it's wrong or bad or whatever, but I've come to realize that this phrase is actually totally inaccurate. Yes, you all need Jesus, but you are not the only ones who need Jesus. I am not the only one who needs Jesus. We all need Jesus. This is a universal truth about the human race, that all are depraved and unholy and unrighteous and undeserving before a holy God. All have sinned and fallen short of the glory of God. We all need Jesus. And what's incredible about this is that Jesus has given himself to us. In fact, Paul is going to retell the gospel to the Corinthians and to us as well as we walk through this. But the important thing to understand is we can't just stop at we all need Jesus, right? And that kind of sounds maybe questionable. Like, what do you mean we can't stop there? If we don't do anything with that statement, and we've all experienced this, whether before we were Christians and someone shared the gospel and we rejected it, or we've tried to share it with people we love and it falls to the ground, or people don't receive it, we know that we can't just stop at the fact that we all need Jesus, but we must respond to it. We must understand that we all need Jesus, so we must receive his gospel. And that's exactly what Paul is emphasizing in this chapter, or in this section of 1 Corinthians 15. And in fact, he's preaching to people, he is repeating this message that he has already delivered to the Corinthian church, to people who are already saved. He's explaining to them that it's come to them by his message, or that he has delivered it to them. In fact, as we finished the last chapter, chapter 14, Paul says a similar thing, emphasizing the importance of receiving the grace of God. When he says, look, did the word of God originate with you? Or has it only come to you? And he's saying that the gospel has been delivered to each person, that no one has, you know, worked their way into salvation. No one has earned the gospel, but God himself has given it to us. And even as Paul goes on in the second verse, right, as he says in verse 1, I preached this gospel to you and you received it. He says in verse 3, I delivered to you as of first importance what I also received. That everyone who is a Christian, everyone who has a relationship with God through Jesus Christ by the power of the Spirit has received it as a gift of grace from God. The apostles, the prophets, all the saints throughout history have been gifted with this grace, have not earned it, have not merited it. It has been given to us. But it's kind of hard to receive something that we don't know what it is or what it's about, right? So Paul is about to go into this description of the most fundamental aspects of the gospel, really the gospel story. And as we often see, it's these three points here as he lays them out, that Christ died for our sins in verse 3 in accordance with the scriptures, that he was buried, that he was raised on the third day in accordance with the scriptures. That Paul is saying that because we have all sinned, that God created us perfect. He created us in relationship with him and to know him and to love him. And as we rejected that and sinned against him, he still redeemed us. He still had a plan in place, in fact, had planned it from eternity past to bestow his grace upon us. He says that Christ died for our sins. He was the propitiation, the atoning sacrifice. He substituted us, really. He took our place on the cross, according to the scriptures. We can look at Isaiah 53 and the suffering servant, that he was stricken, smitten by God, that he bore our iniquities on the tree, that he was buried. Right? And really, when you understand the importance of the burial, we usually think, well, it's just his death and resurrection. But this burial really resembles his actual death, his physical death as a human being, that he was buried for 3 days and rose again, according to the scriptures. That he rose to give us life. In fact, when we read in Psalm 16:10, where David writes, he says, you would not let your Holy One see decay. And this is actually interpreted for us in the New Testament, that even David, who died and saw decay, was not like Jesus, who died and was raised again. Or in Daniel 12:2, where Daniel talks about the life, or the everlasting life, that those who are in Christ will have, and the everlasting contempt that those who are not in Christ will experience. In Isaiah 26:19, where we see people being called to rise again, to walk in life. Jesus died, was buried, and rose again for our salvation. And this is the good news. But what I find so incredible about this is Paul doesn't just stop with, you know, the story that we know so well, but he actually shows how the resurrection is verifiable, that the resurrection is historical, that he actually communicates to us not just that it happened, not that someone told him, you know, my second cousin's wife's daughter's friend told me that Jesus rose from the dead. We saw these things, he says. John says, the things that we have touched, the things that we have tasted and seen and experienced firsthand. And Paul, on the road to Damascus, as Jesus Christ appears to him and said, here I am, risen from the grave, why are you persecuting me? Jesus revealed directly to Paul. And here's what he says, down in these verses 5, 6, and 7. And he appeared to Cephas, or to Peter, then to the 12. Then he appeared to more than 500 brothers at one time, most of whom are still alive. These people, the Corinthians, you're like, well, I don't know any of those people. The Corinthians did. And we've been handed down this truth, this story, for thousands of years. And we can trust it because it's been preserved by the Holy Spirit in the Word of God, the inspired, holy, infallible, inerrant Word of God that never changes and never fails. The resurrection was historical, and now we get to receive the grace that God has poured out on us through Christ's life, death, and resurrection. And here's the thing about the resurrection and Easter and the gospel and all of these points is that when we understand who Paul is writing to, right? I know we've been looking at 1 Corinthians for months and months and months, okay? But when we think back to who Paul is writing to, he's writing to a church, meaning a group of gathered believers, people who have received Christ. And he's saying, I'm writing to remind you, right? He's talking to people who have received the gospel, and yet, what do we read for several chapters at a time? You're doing this wrong. You're getting distracted. You're forgetting. And Paul is not saying you're not saved. Paul is not saying, you people have failed so ridiculously. How could you do this? He's saying, no, remember, focus on the gospel. And this reminds us that even in the midst of our immaturity, in the midst of our making mistakes, we still need Jesus. Every day, we need Jesus. So we must remember His gospel. So we have the idea that we've received the grace of God, but the problem is, we often think that once we receive the grace of God, you know, it's just like, well, now I'm saved, and I'm all good until I die and go to heaven. And when I die and go to heaven, that's the next step of grace. When it's like, no, there's this whole journey between right now and heaven. That every single day we are to be reminded, even as Paul says, now I would remind you, brothers, of the gospel I preached to you, the gospel that you received. I am reminding you because of how important it is. In fact, what's so amazing about this, and again, I think very relatable, something that's so helpful, is that in chapter 6, when Paul is, you know, correcting the sexual immorality in the church at Corinth, what he says is, have you forgotten that your bodies are temples of the Holy Spirit? Have you forgotten that you've been united with Christ? Right? He's saying, do you not know? But in essence, in the same way here, he's saying, look, this is what I taught you. This is what I preached to you from God. This is the gospel. That by Christ's life, death, and resurrection, you are now united with Christ, indwelled by the Holy Spirit. And every single day, you need to be reminded of this truth, or what happens? Whether we think it's like a serious sin, or a really bad situation, or it's just the mundane, every single day of life, I'm going to go to work 9 to 5, and I'm going to go home on the weekends and rest on Saturday, and then I'm going to go to church, and then I'm going to repeat over and over. I was talking about the washer and dryer earlier. I have to do laundry every single week, and it just becomes this process, right? I don't even think about it anymore. It just keeps happening. But Paul is saying, you cannot let that happen with the gospel. You need to remember the gospel that I preach to you. Because if you forget, you'll fall into sin. You won't be sanctified as he's trying to sanctify you throughout your life, as he prepares you for the kingdom that is coming. In fact, we don't like to, I feel like, talk about this much, unless it's just me, but you'll miss out on so much blessing from God. And I'm not just saying the Christian life is all about blessing, but man, when we are obedient to God, the blessings that we experience are innumerable, are abundant, are life-changing. They stir us on to love God more and more. There is freedom in Christ. There is joy. And in fact, there's a hymn. There is joy in serving Jesus as I labor on each day. And every single day that we you know, lose sight of the gospel, I believe it harms us spiritually, but it just practically, it doesn't make us feel good. And I believe ultimately God wants what's best for us. And sometimes what's best for us is not exactly what we expect or desire or want in the moment. But ultimately, when we trust God, when we remember the truth, that He has set us free from our sin, that he has raised us to life in Christ. He has given us a new nature, as we'll see in just a moment. That we are empowered to live for him. That we are empowered to flee from sin. Before this salvation, before this regeneration by the Holy Spirit, we were not able to not sin. You're like, well, I know non-Christians who do nice things, who do good things. But ultimately, our God-given purpose at creation was to know him and to glorify him. And without a relationship with God, without the regeneration of the Holy Spirit, we can do all the nice things in the world and not know God and not be living our lives to glorify him. But that is what he's called us to. And that's the joy that we have in Christ. That's what we need to be reminded of every day, of the love of God that he has poured out on us on Calvary. And yet there's another problem, I think, as we even consider this. We've received the gospel. We're reminded of the gospel. We need to remember it and to walk in it each day. But that's exactly the point. It's kind of like when we think about the statement, we all need Jesus, and some people don't do anything with that. Some people, including us, don't really do anything with that. And we lose sight. And so the important thing is we remember the gospel that was preached to us, that was delivered to us and handed down for generations. We need to remember, and I'm going to repeat remember a lot, we need to remember that as we remember the gospel, we need to remain in the gospel as well. That as we read passages like 1 Corinthians 15, as we study the word of God every day, and surrender to his truth, we need to remember to walk in it as well. Right? Paul says, walk in the step and keep in step with the Spirit, and you will not gratify the desires of the flesh. And as I said earlier, as we consider this passage later on in Scripture in 2 Peter 2 or 2 Peter 1, where Peter is writing to people who are persecuted, who are struggling, who are even dealing with false teaching and distractions in this life. He goes on to say, look, I'm going to remind you of these things so that you won't forget and so that you will continue to grow, that you will walk in things like virtue and love and righteousness, that you won't forget, but that you will continue to walk these things out. In fact, we have another example in 1 Corinthians 9, which again, I know was probably 3 months ago when we looked at. But it's so helpful for us to keep these thoughts in our heads, to keep these passages in our minds, that as Paul is talking about the race we are to run as Christians, he says, look, none of us run a race and don't desire to win the prize. Now, I'm not saying that all of us, you know, have as much motivation as other people to run a marathon and actually win the first place. Like, I can tell you that I'm probably not going to run a marathon. But either way, the point is, he says that no one runs a race and doesn't strive for the prize. That a boxer doesn't not aim at the target. But he says we run and we box or we fight in order to win the prize. He says he disciplines his body to keep it under control, right? In obedience to Christ. So that after preaching to others, he might not be disqualified. And here's what the important thing about this is. I know there are different interpretations about what it means to be disqualified or whether it's possible, but here's the essential part. How exactly are we doing this? How are we remaining in the gospel? If the gospel is a gospel of grace and has been given to us without price or without payment from us, if it's been poured out freely, is it completed by our works? Is it finished because I'm doing the right things? If it starts with grace, does it end with works? And the answer is absolutely not. That every single day, I receive the grace of God. I remain in the grace of God. I walk in the grace of God. In fact, even in this passage as we read on, as Paul says in verse 8, last of all, as to one untimely born, he appeared also to me. For I am the least of the apostles, unworthy to be called an apostle because I persecuted the church of God. But by the grace of God, I am what I am, and his grace toward me was not in vain. On the contrary, I worked harder than any of them, though it was not I, but the grace of God that is with me. So as Paul gives this very, just a general testimony about his life and what God has done in his life, and says, God is the one who made me an apostle. Well, first of all, God saved me and made me an apostle to deliver his message of truth to the world, to proclaim the gospel. He says it's by his grace that that happened. It wasn't me. God's grace was poured out on me. And even now, as I strive to do what God has called me to do, even though I'm so undeserving, God has poured out his grace for me to continue running the race that I am to run, to continue in my work as an apostle. And it's still not by my own strength, that it is the grace of God that is poured out. It is the grace of God that is strengthening me, that is reminding me, that is helping me walk according to the Spirit, not according to the desires of the flesh. And we have to realize that this is not saying we're going to be perfect, because we're still wrestling with the flesh. We're still wrestling with the lies in this world, with the temptations that we face. And yet what Paul says here and in other places is that God's grace enables us to fight against sin, to put sin to death, to put our flesh to death, and to embrace the life of the Spirit, to embrace the truth of God. And this is why it's important to understand that even as Paul says, I must work, I must discipline my body so that I will not be disqualified, he's still saying it's not my work. It's not me and my effort, but it's God's grace working through me, though it was not I, at the end of verse 10, but the grace of God that is with me. So we must remember the gospel. We must remain in the gospel. And it's all through these means of grace that God has given us in order to love and to serve him every day of our lives. And it might seem like here, as we kind of finish this section, that it stops there, right? That Paul's like, I've preached the gospel and you've received it. You know, I've reminded you of the gospel and you're going to continue walking in it by the grace of God. And then in verse 11, whether then it was I or they, so we preach, and so you believed. It sounds like he's ending, like, you've received the gospel, keep walking in it, this is all about you. But whenever we understand that later, in 2 Corinthians 5, as Paul writes to the Corinthians again, and he describes again the new life that people have in Christ, the fact that they are a new creation in Christ, he says part of that is being his ambassadors. That part of knowing Christ is telling others about Christ. Because we're not the only ones who need the gospel. You are not the only one. I'm not the only one. We all need the gospel. We all need Jesus. So we must retell the gospel. We must receive the grace of God through Jesus Christ. We must be reminded every day of the grace that God has given us, to focus on Christ. We must remain in his truth and walk and discipline ourselves by the grace of God to continue on in faithfulness every day. And as we have the opportunity and we see others who are suffering in sin, who are still bound, who are without Christ, we retell the story of grace to those who don't know it. And part of being a disciple of Jesus is going and making disciples of every nation, baptizing them in the name of the Father and the Son and the Holy Spirit, teaching them to observe all that I have commanded you. It's not just like an afterthought. It's not just a little tag on to being

0: need to have this same attitude that God has had towards us, that those who led us to the Lord have had towards us, that Jesus says that those who have been forgiven much love much. When we understand the depth of our depravity, when we understand our unworthiness in light of the gift of grace that God has poured out on us, we can't help but go and share it with others and to see them as people just like us. And at the same time, I say we can't help it. Sometimes we are nearsighted, which is why we must be reminded day after day after day. Because if we aren't reminded, then our desire to retell the gospel to others is diminished. Or we think that person's not worthy, or that person won't listen to me, or that person maybe can be told by someone else. And I don't say this to sound condescending or condemning towards you, because this is me. That so many times I have this attitude of superiority, even if I don't see it or feel it. It's just like my predisposition is to think that I'm somehow better, or I've done more, or I'm saved, and so I'm good to just, you know, be me and stay in my own bubble. When I think about what God did to come to me in the person of Jesus and to die for my sins, that I am no closer to God, or I was no closer to God than anyone else is who doesn't know Jesus before he saved me. And so as God's new creation, as those indwelled by the Spirit, in perfect relationship with God because of Jesus' death and resurrection, we need to go and share the gospel, proclaim the gospel to the whole creation. In fact, you'll see it on the back wall. So every time you get up on Sundays and you turn around and you read, "Go into all the world and proclaim the gospel to the whole creation," you're reminded. As God told the people in the Old Testament, "Bind these commands on your hands and write them on your doorposts and keep them in your heart." As Peter and Paul have said, be reminded of the gospel. Be reminded of what God has done. We commit ourselves to being reminded, to remembering, to walking in or remaining in and retelling the gospel of Jesus, because it drives everything in our lives. It's this great love of God that I cannot comprehend. And I just want it to sink in. I just want us to feel it. I know it's more than an emotion. But what God has done for us is so great and incomprehensible that we must meditate on it. That we must let it drive all that we do.
1: 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Thank you and God bless.

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0: 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Joy's got your back.